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6: Welcome back to the second half of the Orient Express. 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This show was broadcast first on the 9th of November. So, a packed second half, and we're going to just have a look at some recent releases, and we're going to start in West Africa, in Mali, with Amadou and Miriam. Now, sadly, Amadou died earlier this year in April, and his funeral was very well attended, which shows you the popularity of the man. But the interesting thing is he's been buried in his back garden. So obviously Amadou and Miriam's house in Mali is going to be a centre of pilgrimage. The album it's taken from is the album that was released just after his death, L'Amour à la Folie. And it was recorded over a long period because he was ill. And as I said, it's released 6 weeks after he passed. But it's got some interesting artists performing with him, such as Manu Chao. The track I've chosen for you, La Vie est Belle, and it's Amadou, Miriam and The Busy Twist.

from the southern hemisphere to the northern hemisphere and Norway. And this is Norwegian electronic folk music. It's Kenneth Lien and the Center of the Universe. And Norway apparently has a thriving and intriguing experimental folk scene. And Kenneth Lien is one of its key exponents. So the track taken from the album Norwegian Electronic Folk Music is Royce's Katten, which is Roy's cat. Enjoy.

We are really dancing around this month. So South America, Norway, Indonesia next, and a band called Babon. And they are an instrumental group formed in Indonesia by some schoolmates, Rari and Wahyudi. And they are quite interesting because they have a sound very similar to Kruangbin. And I think Kruangbin have been a great influence on them. So the album is Tropical Desert. The track I've chosen for you is Mirage. And just listen and you'll see Kruangbin, or hear Kruangbin in the music.

And finally, on new releases, a lovely musician, Yijia Tu, who is Chinese, but she moved to this country and she was very highly regarded in her native country in China as a musician. She's established herself in this country particularly well. And she released an album called Tu in August this year. And I talked about Babon sounding rather like Kurangbin. Well, I think Yijia sounds rather like Darkwing Tanya and the Higher Band. But give it a listen. And here it is. This is Red Mountain Flowers.

and so to Japan. And there's quite a lot happening at the moment. Love Bites have just started an American tour, and they kicked off in New York on Tuesday night. And to all intents and purposes, it sounded as if it went very well. And that's a particularly good lead-in to our first artist, which is Zilqui. And Zilqui is a four-piece band consisting of Anna on vocals, Toki ex-Audius on guitar, Miho on bass, who was ex-Love Bites, and Kano on drums. They proclaim themselves as a global all-female metal band from Japan. And they're setting out to challenge the Western metal scene through the universal language of metal. There we go. Zilqui is Zilch and Queen. So nothing and Queen, which is sovereign. So they're saying it means a queen who belongs to no one, yet can be everybody's queen. On the 5th of November, their first EP, Vacant Throne, is released. And on the 10th of December next month, they will have their inaugural live performance. So here is Carry On, taken from the EP Vacant Throne from new Japanese metal band Zilqui.

someone else who's making big inroads on the music scene in Japan is Rubens. And they are a four-piece from Tokyo. They describe themselves as an alternative rock group. They've got 8 singles, 2 EPs, and they have just released their first album, which is quite promising, I must say. And that came out at the end of October. They're currently on their first nationwide tour of Japan, and they're credited as being an exceptionally good live band and a must-see act. So here is Steam of Love from the album Melt from Rubens.

Well, we had a bit of glamour from Zilkwe. Let's have some more from Hanabi. And this is where rock metal meets idol bands. The track is Karu Garu, Every Day, and it means light every day. And they all were school friends who attended the same schools, and their name means spring day on which a cold wind of winter returns. They've had problems with their drummers. They've been through a lot of drummers, and currently they seem to be doing quite well with Cheetah, who joined them in 2023. So here is Hanabi for you.

0: June's come a knocking. Let's see what's on at the Cheese and Grain. Limehouse Lizzie, Friday the 5th. Newton Faulkner, Thursday the 11th. Ready for a laugh? Froom Comedy Club, Saturday 13th. Baggy Mondays, Friday 26th. And don't forget to get some reading in with Froom Book Fair, 21st. And at the little sister of the Cheese and Grain, it's the Treehouse, Class of 79, 13th. And Joshua Burnside, Friday 19th.
1: Definition of lemon: a person or thing that proves to be defective, imperfect, or unsatisfactory. Otherwise known as a dud.
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2: Here's the forecast by Kilmersdon Weather on Wednesday, 3rd of June. After a dry but windy night, Wednesday starts near 10 degrees centigrade before turning cloudy and quite windy, with outbreaks of rain and drizzle, heavy at times. It will feel cool in the wind. Thursday and Friday remain unsettled with frequent showers, some heavy and thundery, and temperatures feeling rather chilly. Conditions should gradually improve over the weekend, becoming less windy, drier and warmer from the southwest.
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First Friday of every month, I will be showing you the latest and greatest, as well as the earliest of psychedelic and stoner rock music from around the world. We started tonight with Glimpses by the Yardbirds off the album Little Games from 1967. Staying in 1967, we are going to The Doors. This is off the first album. This is Light My Fire.

Light My Fire by The Doors. The reason I played that is simply I've been reading a book by John Densmore, drummer of The Doors, called The Doors Unhinged. It's about the 2004 court case that happened as Ray Manzarek and Robbie Krieger were using the name The Doors. I don't know the legal terminology, but the court basically ruled that Robbie Krieger and Ray Manzarek couldn't use the name The Doors to tour. We're moving on to Man, Welsh psychedelic rock band from the late 60s and early 70s. Funny enough, I've read a book about Man as well by one of the singers and rhythm guitarist Deke Leonard. Very funny book called Rhinos, Winos and Lunatics. Speaking of which, this track is called Kerosene off the 1974 album Rhinos, Winos and Lunatics. This is probably my dad's favourite band. And for good reason, they're fantastic.

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Fantastic stuff, Kerosene off the 1974 album Rhinos, Winos and Lunatics by Welsh band Man. You can see why that's my dad's favourite band. I think he just wanted me to say it so I couldn't claim it as my own, which is completely fair enough. You may have noticed we started this show very much in the 70s. That is now going to change. We are going to Sweden, 2022. This band is called Dungeon. However, everything they write and everything they release is in Swedish, so that may be pronounced wrong. Speaking of botched pronunciations, this is Natten Sista Strimelus off the album. I'm not even going to try and pronounce it. I will stress that is not actually the name of the album.

That was Dungeon with the track Nut and Sister Strimulus. Again, not really sure how I pronounce the album, so I'm just going to say it's the album from 2022. No surprises here. We are next going over to Motorpsycho, mainly because they've released a new album. Came out 21st of February 2025. I was going to try and wait longer before I played these guys again on the show after the first show. However, releasing a new album, I kind of have to play it. And this is my favourite track off the new album, Three Frightened Monkeys. It's just got something about it that's very old school Motorpsycho. And as someone who probably slightly prefers their old stuff, I really enjoy that.

Three Frightened Monkeys off the new Motorpsycho album, which I forgot to say is just named Motorpsycho, advertised as a return to form after two reaction albums, as they put it themselves. This is now, we're going into the realms of doom metal. This is Doom Riders with Jess Scott off the album Darkness Come Alive. 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

Jealous God by Doom Riders there off the album Darkness Come Alive from 2009. Staying in the doom metal, doomcore kind of scene, we're going over to Gaza with Not With All the Hope in the World.

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This is Under the Sun, Froome FM's monthly rock show at 8 o'clock, first Friday of every month. I say rock show, we've splurged in a bit of metal there, but I don't write the rules, I just follow them. We are firmly going towards a stoner rock ending with some doom metal. Doom metal being a sort of subgenre of stoner rock that's more inspired by the sort of sounds and writing of Sabbath. This is Bong Thrower by Beelzebong off the album Sonic Scapes and Weedy Grooves.

That was Bong Thrower by Beelzebong off of the album Sonicscapes and Weedy Grooves from 2016. Like I said, we're going for a doom metal ending to this show, and the reason being is I've just finished reading a book about the band from Dorset, Electric Wizard, described by many as the heaviest band in the world. These guys are, well, quite a scary bunch, quite frankly. So I thought, as I've been reading a book about it, I'd finish off with one of their tracks. This is I Am Nothing off the 2014 album Time to Die. Prepare yourself for this one. If anyone's interested, the book in question is called Come My Fanatics by Dan Franklin. Thank you for listening to Under the Sun, Froom FM's monthly rock show, first Friday of every month at 8 p.m. We're going to play out, like I said, with Electric Wizard. I hope March goes well for everybody listening. I hope the weather turns out. So far, March has had pretty good weather, so let's keep it that way. Anyway, this is Electric Wizard with I Am Nothing off the album Time to Die.

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2: Here's the forecast by Kilmersdon Weather on Wednesday, 3rd of June. After a dry but windy night, Wednesday starts near 10 degrees centigrade before turning cloudy and quite windy, with outbreaks of rain and drizzle, heavy at times. It will

0: will cool in the wind. Thursday and Friday remain unsettled with frequent showers, some heavy and thundery, and temperatures feeling rather chilly. Conditions should gradually improve over the weekend, becoming less windy, drier and warmer from the southwest.
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Howdy doody, one and all, if there is more than one. Darren Giddings here, crusty old caretaker of Froome FM's Space Folk Horror Lounge. And four times a year, I like to invite you back to mine for a two-hour lounge lock-in. You never come, though, do you? I send it out via the airwaves anyway, so you can't completely avoid it. And this is the winter lock-in. So where you might expect me to lure you in with warming vibes that will keep the chills from the door, I'm in fact going to kick off with some winter unwarmers to bring the chills in through the door and drop them right in your lap. And where better to start than with an electrical storm in Devon, courtesy Drew Mulholland.

They do call this the Lounge Lock-In on Froome FM, and they do call me Darren Giddings for reasons best known to themselves. Anyway, that was a selection of Winter Unwarmers, starting with Drew Mulholland with An Electrical Storm in Devon, Survey Channel with Magic Weather, Moses Heap's Rama, The Fall with Winter, the John Peel session version of that particular track, 1981, Jack Arrol and Pierre Dutour with The Picture of Winter from a Chapel Mood Music LP from about 1970, the Colander Studio Group with The Roof of the World, Thorn Witch, Windy Hill, The Metamorph with Frozen Facade, and to finish with Ola Sandberg with 3-stroke 3 from the album Invisible Room Volume 2. And if you want full details of anything that was played there, including catalogue numbers and record labels and things like that, go over to the Froome FM website, find the Space Folk Horror Lounge page, and you'll find a link to all sorts of exciting track lists therein. And for the second half hour of the show, we head in an even cheerier direction, taking in prisons, wastelands and skeletons as we career about the icy winter lanes. So to kick off, Trowbridge's very own BMH from a cassette called Ghost Stories, which came out a month or so back on Dystopian Frequencies. And they're going to take us on a foray into Shepton Mallet Prison.

0: he thought there was another dog with another piece of meat, and he made up his mind to get hold of that piece of meat also. He snapped at the image, sharp his own piece of meat, and so lost all. And he thought there was another dog with another piece of meat, and he made up his mind to get hold of that piece of meat also. He snapped at the image, sharp his own piece of meat, and so lost all.
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This is the Lounge Lock-In on Froome FM, in case you were wondering. And it's put together by me, Darren Giddings, for better or worse. And in the last 25 minutes, the airwaves have had to put up with a variety of skeletons, prisons and wastelands, with BMH, with the Shepton Mallet Prison, the Wasteland Jazz Ensemble, the third untitled track from their double album on Gilgongo Records, Photophobic with Arrhythmia, Deutsche Amerikanische Freundschaft, the title track from Declinen and Debosen, their 1980 LP, God Is My Co-Pilot with If I Were Teresa from a 7-inch EP from 1992, Autumna with Fern Skeleton from an album called All About Her, which is a benefit compilation for Hollow Earth Radio in. And finally, Kinver Pond with Crushing It in Front of Your Boss from a CD called Weird Shit, which I don't know if I'm allowed to say shit on the radio, but now I've just said it twice. And again, for full details of everything played here, get over to the Froome FM website and look up the Space Folk Horror Lounge page therein, and you will find links there. Now, though, I take a brief comfort break while some of the many friends of Froome FM speak unto you. Back in a few mo's.

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2: Here's the forecast by Kilmersdon Weather on Wednesday, 3rd of June. After a dry but windy night, Wednesday starts near 10 degrees centigrade before turning cloudy and quite windy, with outbreaks of rain and drizzle, heavy at times. It will feel cool in the wind. Thursday and Friday remain unsettled with frequent showers, some heavy and thundery, and temperatures feeling rather chilly. Conditions should gradually improve over the weekend, becoming less windy, drier, and warmer from the southwest.
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2: Welcome back to the second hour of the Lounge Lock-In. Turns out I'm still the same Darren Giddings as I was before the break. Now, Christmas 2023 marks the 50th anniversary of the first transmission of Nigel Neal's legendary science fiction horror TV play, The Stone Tape. And Hidden Britain Tapes have put out an excellent compilation called The Stone Tape, Analysing a Ghost by Electronic Means, in tribute. I was also reminded of a CD on Reverb Worship by a group called The Stone Tapes, which came out in 2016, called Avebury, which conjures up memories of Children of the Stones and other such folk horror nostalgia. So I thought I'd put tracks from both of these together with original soundtrack music from the 1973 TV play by, almost inevitably, the BBC Radiophonic Workshop. And that would make for a nice half hour of lock-in. In the end, though, content far outweighed time constraints, and the mix ended up getting on for an hour, so it's going to take up the whole second hour of this show. So rather than gab on endlessly, I'll launch into this Stones and Tapes mix with the original opening title music from the TV play by Desmond Briscoe and Glynis Jones of the BBC Radiophonic Workshop.

0: can I please speak to Mr. Ellis?
1: Ellis speaking.
0: You were the vicar in Avebury in the 70s.
1: Yes, that's right. But why?
0: Do you recall Mr. George Albert Wilberforce, who used to go there?
1: George Albert Wilberforce. Now, that's a name I haven't heard in a very long time. Now, are we talking about the George who had the microphones and used to hang around stones, is that right?
0: Yeah, that's him.
1: Oh,
0: I can't believe you remember.
1: About George, he was quiet, but once you got to know him, he was a bit of a character.
0: Did he ever tell you about what he was doing?
1: Well, he said he was recording the stones, but he said that it was a bit like how we just you can't hear dog whistles or earthquakes. The stones made sounds, and we just can't hear them.
0: I'm so glad that somebody else knows about it.
1: How do you know George? Is he all right?
0: Oh, yeah, he's fine. He lives across the street from us up in Warwickshire. Or, as George says, the Kingdom of Mercia. He gave us his box of tapes, and we are doing a little project about it.
1: Oh, that sounds interesting. I wonder what happened to George. He used to come into the church sometimes. Usually if it was raining. He came in for years, but nobody really knew him. So you didn't even find anything out about the stones?
0: Well, we put all his tapes into our computers and our instruments.
1: Sounds really strange sounds for us.
0: We're going to put them onto tapes so other people can hear them.
1: Oh, tapes? Wow, I've still one of those in my car.
0: We'll send you a copy then if you like.
1: Yeah, can't wait to hear that.
0: What do you know about the stones?
1: Well, obviously, I know they're really old, and Avebury is a very strange place. Whether it's the stones that make it strange or just where it is on the map, I really don't know. There's always people up there doing all sorts of strange things. But in the winter, it's a lot quieter, and the atmosphere is very different. It's a bit spooky at night by the stones, but I don't really know that much about them, to be honest. But I do remember George.
0: Have you seen or heard anything up there yourself,
1: Mr. Moore? Well, no, I haven't. Perhaps a lady at the church said she saw lights around the stones once, but the honest was probably torches.
0: Okay. Well, it was lovely to speak to you. When we start the project, then I'll send you a tape.
1: Oh, before you go, what was your name again, sorry?
0: It's Cap.

In the midst of a wide tract of generally flat country, bounded by a continued but irregular range of hills, at a distance of a mile in the east, by another range more lofty, about 3 miles to the south, and by rising grounds in the west and north, is situated the village of Avebury, the greater part of which is encircled by a deep and wide ditch and a lofty rampart, or, as Aubrey calls them, a graff and wallow. Within the enclosure are some very large masses of blocks of stone standing erect, whilst others lie on the ground. At some distance to the south of the village, other stones are seen, both erect and prostrate, and two more stand about half a mile west from the wallow. Masses of broken stones, which originally formed part of the monument, have been employed in constructing the houses and walls of the village. Modern economy and customs have, in other respects, infringed on the original arrangement of this venerable structure. In its entire state, this temple must have presented a very singular and imposing appearance. A large flat area of ground was surrounded by a deep ditch and a high mound of earth. But this entrenchment was not intended as a fortress against external attacks, as evident from the mound, or volume, being placed on the outside of the ditch. The inner slope of the bank may perhaps have been prepared for the accommodation of an assembled concourse of people. Might thence witness the ceremonies or services performed in the enclosure, to which they were restrained from entering by the surrounding ditch. This notion is supported by the appearance of a terrace or ledge formed about midway between the bottom of the ditch and the top of the wallow. That may, however, have been merely the original surface of the ground not uncovered between the outer edge of the ditch and the beginning of the rampart formed by the excavated soil. The enclosure is of nearly a circular form, but irregular in a vast extent, its diameter within the ditch being at the widest part about 1,260 feet from east to west, and its circumference on the top of the wallow at least 4,442 feet. The area contains about 28 acres and a half. Immediately within the ditch, and encompassing the whole area, was a continued series of large upright stones, 100 in number, placed at nearly equal distances, about 27 feet asunder, the general dimensions of which were from 12 to 17 feet in height, above the ground, and from 20 to 40 feet in circumference. At the time Aubrey penned his account of this ceremony in 1663, there remained 31 of these stones in their erect position, but he does not notice those which have fallen. In 1722, when Dr. Stukeley wrote his description, 18 of them were standing, and 27 were thrown down to reclining. At present, 15 only remain, 10 of which are standing and 5 falling. Towards the middle of the area were two double concentric circles, both having the same number of stones similarly arranged. The exterior circles, in diameter about 466 feet, were each formed by 30 stones of large dimensions, placed nearly equally distant one from the other. The interior stones were composed of 12 stones of the like proportions placed in equal intervals. Within the southernmost double circles was an upright stone of larger dimensions than any of the others, as it was more than 20 feet high. Within the northernmost circles was a group of stone, which have been variously termed Qibla, Kohl, Cell, Cromlech, and Altar. It was formed of 3 stones standing perpendicularly, on top of which those who supposedly formed an altar imagined that a large flat stone was placed by way of impulse. This is not probable. Near this, on the ground, lay a stone of considerable size, resembling the called altar stone of Stonehenge. There appears to have been originally 2 entrances, from the southeast and from the west. These were approached by 2 avenues, each of which were formed by a double row of upright stones, extending from the circle about 1.5 in length. Each of these rows consisted of 100 stones placed nearly equidistant from the other. One of these avenues, stretching southeast to Overton Hill, terminated in a double concentric circular oval of stones of smaller dimensions than was already noticed. The outer range consisted of 40 stones, most of which were about 5 feet high, and the inner of 18 stones of a larger size. The diameter of the exterior circle, according to Stukeley, was 138 feet 4 inches by 155 feet 6 inches. The inner circle is 44 feet 11 inches and a half by 51 feet 10 inches and a half diameter. Aubrey describes this avenue to have extended nearly a straight line, first towards the south, in the great circuits of the London Road, but turned at an angle to the east. The document of Stukeley represents it as proceeding away from a serpentine line.
The western avenue, consisting also of about 200 stones and extending the same distance from the temple, is terminated by a single stone, according to Dr. Stupi, the tail of the serpent. Near this end are some barrows, and about the middle of the avenue there are two large lofty stones called the cove. Such is supposed to have been the general form and construction of the temple of Avon, which according to Stupi's account consisted originally of 657 stones. Most of these, however, have been broken into pieces and used as building materials or to make roads. The age of barbarism, or of Gothic apathy to objects of antiquity, has not entirely disappeared, for as late as the year 1824, there are persons who deliberately ordered the remaining upright stones of this temple to be broken and removed. Had there been even a shadow of reason for this spotless structure, I should gladly have admitted its force, and should have endeavored to justify, or at least have excused the practice. But the cause assigned cannot be regarded as reasonable, or be deemed a fair apology. The stonebreaker say these masses of stone were calculated to frighten horses and endanger the lives and limbs of His Majesty's leader subjects in the 19th century, and they have stood unmolested and harmless for several hundred years. It is ardently hoped that no further destruction of this temple will take place. The contemplation of such a vast work of ancient art, both in reference to its present state and its original splendor, and those peculiar customs of our remote ancestors which gave an occasion for its erection, naturally excites, by turns, the astonishment and the regret, the admiration and the indignation of every zealous antiquary. Tracing it from what remains to its primary and perfect condition, the mind is bewildered in conjecture and amazement. Originally, the plains must have been occupied by immense numbers of inhabitants, all cooperating in one great national work, all submissive to one controlling power, all influenced by one code of religious or political laws, and all obedient and devoted to one chief or supreme head. Like the vast and peculiar temples of Egypt and India, this at Avery must have been the work of religious supremacy in the designer and a religious devotion in the operators. It is wholly unlike the works of civil policy and cannot therefore be referred to any other human principle than religion, that fearful and awful devotion of man to infinite and inscrutable omnipotence. Having thus endeavored to furnish some insight into this monument of antiquity and a probable account of its original form and structure, I shall next offer a brief notice of the various and conflicting statements of the principal authors who publish their opinions respecting it.

I haven't got the right number. This is a message for Cat. This is Mr. Smith. I spoke to you recently regarding George Wilberforce.

Green Ridge Radar, a giant radar scanner, keeps watching the 3,000 miles to the north and east of Bridgeport. This is the ballistic missile early warning system. Any news for shortly? The radars that look so out in this world are really a sophisticated form of umbrella, designed to give all weather protection. Outside, outside, outside, outside, outside, outside, outside, outside, outside, outside, outside, outside, outside, outside, outside, outside, outside, outside, outside, outside, outside, outside, outside, outside, outside, outside, outside, outside, outside, outside, outside, outside, outside, outside, outside, outside, outside, outside, outside, outside, outside, outside, outside, outside, outside, outside, outside, outside, outside, outside, outside, outside, outside, outside, outside, outside, outside, outside, outside, outside, outside, outside, outside, outside, outside, outside, outside, outside, outside, outside, outside, outside, outside, outside, outside, outside, outside, outside, outside, outside, outside, outside, outside, outside, outside, outside, outside, outside, outside, outside, outside, outside, outside, outside, outside, outside, outside, outside, outside, outside, outside, outside, outside, outside, outside, outside, outside, outside, outside, outside, outside, outside, outside, outside, outside, outside, outside, outside, outside, outside, outside, outside, outside, outside, outside, outside, outside, outside

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whispering.

You're tuned into the Lounge Lock-In on Froom FM. I'm Darren Giddings, and that was my tribute to Nigel Neal's Stone Tape TV play, first transmitted at Christmas in 1973. In it we heard Desmond Briscoe and Glynis Jones of the BBC Radiophonic Workshop, the Stone Tapes, the British Stereo Collective, Nicholas Bullen, the Night Monitor, the 12 Hour Foundation, the Hardy Tree, E.L. Heath, the Soulless Party, the Hartwood Institute, and Paddy Kingsland. And as always, if you want all the geeky detail, pop over to the Froom FM website and have a peep at the Space Folk Horror Lounge page, where all the track lists can be found. And that brings winter to an end. Well, in the world of the Lounge Lock-In, anyway. I hope to connect with you once more in the spring or on the normal Space Folk Horror Lounge programme. And until then, farewell!

0: June's come a knocking. Let's see what's on at the Cheese and Grain. Limehouse Lizzie, Friday the 5th. Newton Faulkner, Thursday the 11th. Ready for a laugh? Froom Comedy Club, Saturday 13th. Baggy Mondays, Friday 26th. And don't forget to get some reading in with Froom Book Fair, 21st. And at the little sister of the Cheese and Grain, it's the Treehouse, class of 79, 13th. And Joshua Burnside, Friday 19th.
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Good evening and welcome to Magpies Folk Cafe here on Froome FM 96.6 FM and online. It's been a few weeks since you've had a new show from me. Unfortunately, as has been advertised on Facebook, I've been unwell. I've been a guest at the Royal United Hospital in Bath and I'm not fully back yet. Not making it to the studio. This is not the full comeback. I have recorded this in the home office, ready for your delectation on the evening of the 4th of May, the middle of the bank holiday weekend. We opened there with Barflies from Sue Harding from her new album, The World. A couple of reasons for that. Let's start off with the obvious one. 21st of June, Sue Harding is performing at the Bennett Centre in Froome. I'm aware that many people are already looking to come, and I believe that Sarah Vian and Pete Vincent will be doing a couple of numbers in support of that as well. So that's the first reason. The second is, Sue brought me home from hospital when I was discharged. Obviously, I've been taken in an ambulance, so I didn't have a car of my own to get home, and it was Sue who brought me home, leading to one or two listeners who knew to suggest I'd been brought home by a folk legend. So Sue, take that, bank it as an accolade. My lift back home from hospital was from the folk legend that is Sue Harding. Right, well, where do we go from there? Well, I did think about some folk music while I was in hospital, and I thought of this group. There was a particular number I thought of, but it's likely to come up later. The number I thought of was Prescription Junkie, because that was what it felt like at the time. I thought that was a little too cliched, so we're going to take it from the same album. The album is Fish Cat Door, which tells you that the band is Ishkador, and this is Gurdy Jig.

0: That was Gurdjieff there from Ishkador, who I don't think have toured for many years now. I think I saw them last, probably at Southport Folk Festival, and I'm going to guess that was about 2009, 2010. They did carry on for a while after that, but they went their separate ways, although two of the musicians certainly still worked together, Cormac Byrne and Anna Esselmont. During that time, they became a couple. During the time at Ishkador, they became a couple and are now married, and they certainly still work together. But as is often the case, also work on separate projects. Indeed, I recall at that Southport gig that they were pleased to have a gig together because it was the only way they were going to be together on Anna's birthday that year. That's just the way things work sometimes if you're a travelling musician, a troubadour. Anyway, that was Ishkador and Gurdjieff. Now, a little bit more about this show. I said it's not quite the comeback show. I'm also going to have to admit to have cheated slightly because the second half is an interview that I recorded before I was ill. And that's what allowed me to get a show out tonight because I already had half a show in the can. We're working on more. We'll see what goes. I will be back in the studio. If you're going to ask me to guess, beginning of June, I'll get back to the studio. But let's see how things go between now and then. Hopefully there'll be a show next week. There'll certainly be a show, because what we've been doing in the interim is repeating classics of old. So you've had Magpie classics for the last few weeks. So anyway, where are we going to go from there? Well, while I was in hospital, I got news that the musician, the English guitarist, as he is credited, Wiz Jones, died. He was born in 1939, so how old was he therefore? About 86, I think I make that. He cut quite a trail through English music. A lot of people hadn't heard of him, but those who had certainly remembered him. Was he folk? Was he blues? He was a bit of both, but it's worth commemorating him. So, I've got the next track up is Wiz Jones, after which I'll tell you a little more about him. But this is Wiz Jones and Mississippi.
1: Here's my tribute to our Mississippi John Hurt.

Well, that was Wiz Jones here on Magpies Folk Cafe, making his debut only a few days after his death. I guess that's not as uncommon as it sounds, because that's often the reason artists end up on this show. A little bit more about him. He was 86 when he died on the, I think, the 25th of April. Might have been the 27th of April. Just checking, 27th of April, 2 days after his 86th birthday. He had a career spanning, let's just have a quick look, it says years active, late 1950s to the present. He apparently was active almost up until his death. So he's a great, he is a legend. I know people haven't heard of him, some of the people, but those who have, he is a legend within his lifetime. He's listed as folk. Some of his music comes across as a bit bluesy. And let's give that song its full title. It's Mississippi John. That's the main title of the song. And it is, in fact, a medley of songs, which includes the Got the Blues and Can't Be Satisfied. So that's Wiz Jones there, a little commemoration to a very long musical career. He was 86, but if he started going in the 50s, let's say 55, he'd have been going 60 years in the music industry. So there we go. That's Wiz Jones. He is it's not easy to find a great deal of information about him, although he did start off with the influences of Woody Guthrie and Jack Kerouac, and he was part of the folk revival of the 60s, which included legends of the era, the Incredible String Band, the names. Anyway, there we go. That's our tribute tonight for Wiz Jones. Where are we going from there? Well, this is a track that kept going through my head. There were several tracks that kept going through my head while I was in hospital. It's just I haven't got access to all of them. We'll arrange something to do with that. And there's one or two that I'm holding back until I'm actually in the studio again. But this is the, I almost was trying to learn it, which if you are in hospital with a respiratory illness, isn't easy. So I sort of had to whisper, also, if you're on a big ward where people might take exception to rather tuneless renditions by someone who's out of breath of songs they don't know. But leave that aside. This is a song that kept going through my head, one of several, while I was a resident at RUH. This is Show of Hands, and this is The Streets of Forbes.

Streets of Forbes there on Magpies Folk Cafe here on Froom FM, recorded by Show of Hands, but it's a much older and much more covered song than that. It's it does appear to be a biographical song, and indeed it is. It's about the Australian bushranger Ben Hall. Bushranger appears to have been called for outlaw. It was written at the it was written after the event, obviously, and it relates to the fact that bushranging, A, was illegal, and B, somewhat romanticised, is probably the best way of putting it, but the authorities had it in for Ben Hall, and hence gunned him down on the streets of Forbes. There's various bits in the song that possibly need a little bit of explanation. For example, there's a reference to a station in there. That's a large Australian livestock farm, not a railway station. And there's also a reference to various geographical references, for example, to Goobang Creek, which is a tributary of the Lachlan River. Early on, there's Lachlan Men, which is also a reference to the Lachlan River. There's also a reference in there to a, just let me find it, a trap and a trooper, Australian terms for the police. So you get the idea. And later he's laid over the back of his horse to be paraded through the streets. That's once he's been shot. But that's Ben Forbes, the Streets of Forbes. Sorry, the Ben Hall, the Streets of Forbes. Song there from Show of Hands, done by many artists. June Tabor is one name you might recognise. The Bushwhackers, an Australian band. But most notably among there, The Wedding Party. Now, when I've listened to other versions of that song, they are really more melancholy folk compared to Show of Hands' version, which has got quite a strong rhythm and quite a powerful beat to it. And when I listened to The Wedding Party's version, I saw where that had come from. The Wedding Party, what, they're verging on punk, I guess? Well, if you think that one's got a strong beat, the Streets of Forbes there from Show of Hands, The Wedding Party will blow the bass line out of your speakers. So there we go. Right, well, we're almost halfway through the show. 58-minute shows. Yes, we're coming up to 27 minutes. And it's time for that big interview that I promised you, which was recorded before I was ill. Now, the guy in question is Jake. That's who contacted me over WhatsApp and said he understood I did live music on the show. He's right, I do. So I invited him in. We struggled to get a date. So on Friday afternoon, just after recording the last show I actually did before I went into hospital, Jake came into the studio, recorded an interview and a couple of tracks. I'll say no more. Here is that interview. Jake, maybe his name, the band's name is Passing Waves. Let's take it away. We'll start with a track from Passing Waves and the interview, and I'll see you again just at the end of the show.

0: And now here on Magpies Folk Cafe, we have Jake in the studio. Hello, Jake.
1: Hello, Patrick. How are you?
0: I'm good, thank you. It's a delight to have you here with us.
1: Yeah, it's amazing to be here.
0: Yeah, thank you. For listeners, I had a random, I think it's probably fair to say, a random WhatsApp message from Jake a little while ago asking if he could come in on the show. Did I do live musicians? Well, we very much do.
1: Nice.
0: So thank you for contacting me, Jake.
1: No problem.
0: Tell us a little bit about yourself. Are you a Frome-based?
1: Well, I have recently moved to Frome. Since kind of moving here, I suppose I feel like I've been quite like a recluse.
0: Right.
1: I've just been like, I've moved here with my partner. We like live in a cottage together. Yeah, like, you know, but now I feel ready to meet the community, which is why I got one of the reasons I got in touch with you.
0: Well, that's brilliant.
1: I was like, I'll make some effort to.
0: No, I mean, coming on the community radio show, radio station for a show like Magpies is brilliant.
1: Yeah.
0: So thank you for volunteering to come on Magpies Folk Cafe. And music, I mean, you're sitting there with a guitar. I've just listened to you playing it very competently and singing along. Is music a big thing in your past?
1: It's a huge thing, really. It's always been there, you know, since I was really young, being in bands growing up, and then kind of getting older, you know, I've kind of got into producing a lot. You know, I play guitar, piano, and I sing. So kind of in its current form, you know, I kind of play folk music. You could call it folk, maybe. The album I've done recently is more maybe complicated than folk. You know, there's a lot more like, you know, instruments and yeah, it doesn't sound like, because when I think of the word folk, you know, I think of tradition.
0: Well,
1: you know, so it's kind of a bit maybe not, but you know, but the song I play today is more of
0: folk is a very broad church.
1: Yes,
0: it's even broader when you're on Magpies Folk Cafe.
1: Okay.
0: I mean, I don't do hip hop or rap or anything like that, but I mean, for a start, for today, you certainly qualify because it's you and a guitar.
1: Yes,
0: that's almost the definition of folk. But we don't just do traditional; we do contemporary folk, and we push the boundaries into folk pop, folk rock. Rock folk, you know, if it can possibly get within the boundary, we cover it on Magpies Folk Cafe.
1: Mm-hmm.
0: Now, what I plan to do is we will hear you play and sing, and then we'll have another chat about your music, the recording, aspirations to perform, aspirations, your music generally. Okay, is that good?
1: Yeah, absolutely, yeah.
0: Okay, would you like to take us away?
1: Yeah, I'd love to play a song, yeah. This is like a song from like an album that came out last year. It's called Never Far From Home. It's quite an old song.

0: Thank you, Jake. That was quite a Magpie's debut, I have to say.
1: Oh, nice.
0: Well, that was a rather beautiful song and very, very beautifully delivered.
1: Oh, thank you.
0: You know, that was great. Thank you.
1: Nice one.
0: Really pleased, you know, to hear that. Obviously, we talked about your music, but this time I'm hearing it. And one of the things I always say is I get the best seat in the house on nights like this. So thank you. Now, you briefly mentioned that you've recorded albums. That's mm-hmm. come off an album.
1: Yeah.
0: Now, let's start. This is, over the next 10 minutes or so, mm-hmm. you will get your own chance for unashamed self-publicity by telling people where you can find your music. Mm-hmm. So where can they find that album that came off?
1: Well, so this album you can find on Bandcamp. It's, if you just type in to Google, I suppose, you know, Passing Waves, Bandcamp, you'll find it. Yeah, the whole thing's on there. You know, I'm also on Instagram, Passing Waves, you know, where you can kind of message me and I can sell you a vinyl if you're into that kind of thing. And I've also got Spotify as well, where I'm kind of putting some new music up as well.
0: Okay, brilliant. Now, Passing Waves, that's uh-huh. your artist name.
1: Yeah.
0: Okay, because I've been calling you Jake so far.
1: That's right.
0: But, you know, if people are looking for you online, it's Passing Waves.
1: That's right, yeah, Passing Waves.
0: Now, I'm just going to say something here. Magpie's Folk Cafe always advises artists to go on Bandcamp.
1: Mm-hmm.
0: I'm increasingly finding that artists are already there.
1: Yeah.
0: Because it's a way that music can be paid for.
1: Yeah, it's great.
0: It's not
1: isn't
0: just
1: it?
0: A streaming service, we can buy it.
1: Mm-hmm.
0: So, Passing Waves on Bandcamp
1: yeah.
0: is a good way of finding your
1: yeah,
0: music.
1: Absolutely.
0: Great. Okay, brilliant. Now, how did you get to be here? And I don't mean you walked over from wherever you live. Mm-hmm. I mean, you know, or even how you got to Froome. You know, your musical career,
1: mm-hmm.
0: you've clearly recorded. I can see some nice shiny things over there that might possibly be vinyl sleeves.
1: Oh, yeah.
0: You know, how did your music develop to where you are?
1: Oh, how did it develop to where I am? You know, I guess, well, it started when I was really, you know, like I said earlier, really, like being in a lot of bands as a kid. Being around a community, you know, growing up in Cornwall, being in a community that was, you know, I was surrounded by musicians, like a lot of older, you know, looking up to a lot of older kids and, you know, guys who were really great, who kind of mentored me, I guess. And then just kind of going on my, yeah, after doing a lot of band stuff, playing a lot more kind of, you know, fast punky stuff
0: yeah.
1: when being younger, you know, then kind of going on my own journey of like, you know, loving a lot of acoustic music, a lot of folk music, a lot of folk from the kind of the 60s and 70s, you know, that really touching my soul when I was really young. And then trying to kind of, you know, I guess do that in my own kind of way.
0: Okay.
1: You know, yeah.
0: Is this recording venture, is this new, or have you
1: recorded
0: in the past? Yeah, I mean, you've just released, you've just taken that off an album.
1: Yeah, Passing Waves is like a new venture.
0: Yeah.
1: So that this is kind of, the new album's, yeah, that's like, came out last year. So that was just a project I recorded. It was produced by my friend John, who's a really good friend and a really amazing musician. So yeah, I did that album with him. And, you know, that album has a lot of his own influence on it. It was very much a collaboration.
0: Okay.
1: So you can hear him on it as well.
0: Okay.
1: But yeah. The stuff I'm kind of doing now, after the post that album is, I guess, produced by myself. So I've kind of got more into kind of my own production.
0: Okay.
1: So in recent, yeah, after this album, I'm starting to release stuff that I'm kind of producing myself.
0: Okay. And, I mean, what, you know, you talked about influences. What do you listen to? Do you listen to
1: I listen to it, yeah, like I said, I like, at the moment, I'm listening, like, at this very moment in time, I'm listening to a lot of, like, Irish music, like, a lot of yeah. Irish folk music, for some reason, I don't know, that's yeah. hitting the spot.
0: As it happens, I've been quite a lot on this show recently,
1: yeah.
0: But yeah.
1: So that's, like, what I'm listening to right now, like, quite a lot of traditional Irish music. Yeah.
0: It's all right, you can say Black Sabbath if you want.
1: I love Black Sabbath.
0: Yeah.
1: No, I love, they're great
0: yeah.
1: as well.
0: Yeah, yeah.
1: I've definitely gone through Black Sabbath stages in my life.
0: Yeah.
1: Yeah, what else am I listening to at the moment? You know, to be completely honest with you, like, I haven't actually been listening to that much music recently. I've just been listening making a lot of music.
0: I'm going to have a confession here, which has been made on air before. I don't listen to as much music as people assume I do.
1: Yeah.
0: They think I must be driving down the motorway, listening to CDs, throwing them out the window when I don't like them. But actually, music is too important for me to just play it all the time.
1: Yeah, exactly. Me too, actually.
0: Yeah, I have to be in the right space to properly listen
1: Definitely.
0: To it. Yeah.
1: That's 100% with me as well. Yeah. I really, you know, I can't... I'm not really one for putting it on as background. I had to really be present when I'm listening to it.
0: Yeah,
1: good. You know, I need to be really there with it. Yeah.
0: That's good. Yeah. So, yeah, I mean, you've found your way here mm-hmm. from Cornwall.
1: Yeah.
0: You've been through a few bands. Mm-hmm. Where are you going? And I don't know.
1: Where am I going?
0: Are we going to see performances from
1: Making
0: Waves?
1: Well, I would love to. I'm yet to do a gig in Froome, you know. So if anyone's listening who wants to organise a gig in Froome, I'd be, you know, I'm happily to, yeah, just message me on Instagram.
0: Right.
1: I've got some gigs like in, I do have gigs further afield. I've got gigs in this, which might not be relevant for Froome FM. I've got gigs in like Cornwall, Plymouth, London, Bristol.
0: That's fine. We've got listeners. I know we've got a regular listener in Denmark.
1: Oh, yeah.
0: Who is Irish.
1: Nice.
0: And has been to Froome once to perform.
1: Oh,
0: so, you know, it's, you know, so don't worry. We're on the internet as well as local.
1: Good
0: so, so yeah, people will be interested
1: mm-hmm.
0: More or less wherever. The fact you're local mm-hmm. gets you on the station. Other non-local artists are available and have been on, but yeah, I mean, you'll find a gig in Froome.
1: Mm-hmm.
0: I don't know whether you're aware, there's an open mic down at the Bennett Centre.
1: Oh, I'm not aware of that.
0: Right, there's an open floor, they call it, because it's not always mic'd up.
1: Okay,
0: nice. Third Friday of the month.
1: The Bennett Centre,
0: okay. Behind St John's Church.
1: Nice.
0: Dora, I'm giving your event a shout out here.
1: I'll definitely go to
0: it. It's brilliant.
1: So did you say it's unplugged sometimes?
0: It's sometimes completely unplugged. Oh, and you can always be unplugged. So look that one up.
1: No, I will, definitely.
0: Third Friday of the month, mm-hmm. starts at 7:30.
1: Mm-hmm.
0: Costs, if there's no other band on, it costs £3. And I keep telling people, £3 for 3 hours of folk music, you can't go wrong.
1: That sounds amazing, yeah.
0: Yeah, so look that up. Mm-hmm. Find it on Facebook, which I think you can see it even if you're not on Facebook. I think you can see the event.
1: Okay,
0: so,
1: cool.
0: So that's worth a try.
1: Yeah.
0: This is the Magpie Folk Cafe on their advice line to local musicians. But yeah, that's worth
1: a
0: try.
1: I appreciate it.
0: Yeah. So... we'd love to see you performing around Froome.
1: Yeah, I'd love that as well, yeah.
0: Yeah. Your gigs elsewhere, presumably, this is contacts you already had?
1: Yeah, like, I play a lot in the South because I grew up in Cornwall, so,
0: yeah.
1: You know, I kind of, yeah, I like, know a lot of people down there. You know, I'm doing a festival down there this summer, actually. It's a new festival.
0: Right.
1: It looks really good, actually. It's called Kernofornia.
0: Right.
1: That's in Cornwall, yeah.
0: Yes, yeah. For those who don't get it, Curnow is the Cornish
1: yes,
0: for Cornwall,
1: that's
0: I think,
1: right,
0: yes.
1: Yeah. Yeah, like Plymouth, playing in Plymouth, Bristol, where I've lived. Yeah, I'll do something in London this year. I can't remember what the venue's called, to be honest, off the top of my head.
0: Okay.
1: But yeah, like it'll all be on Instagram if you follow me.
0: Okay, and do keep giving us the information.
1: Yeah.
0: Because you're now an artist in the Magpie family.
1: Nice.
0: So we'll keep shouting these things out. Now, let's quickly talk about the music again.
1: Mm-hmm.
0: The song you played,
1: yeah.
0: And in that one in particular, in general, what's your inspiration for the music that you write?
1: What's my inspiration for the music? God.
0: Is it autobiographical or does it just come to you?
1: No, it's not really. I don't think some of it's autobiographical. That song I played, I guess... I wrote that song. It was quite an old song, really. Like, I suppose it's about kind of connecting with where you live or your home. So it's quite, yeah.
0: It's a message for all of us, really. Isn't
1: yeah,
0: it?
1: Yeah. So I guess it's like fundamentally about, just trying to feel your home or find a home. Yeah.
0: Okay.
1: That's kind of so. That's the theme of it. Yeah. But I try and write about whatever comes to mind, really.
0: Yeah.
1: And, you know, some of my songs are just nonsense. You know, they don't really mean anything.
0: They can do that.
1: But,
0: yeah.
1: You know, like, it's just how I'm feeling. And,
0: yeah.
1: You know, it's just I enjoy writing, so, yeah.
0: Good stuff. Well, thank you, Jake, for popping in.
1: Yeah.
0: It's been wonderful to have you in.
1: Mm-hmm.
0: And we've talked about getting more music. Mm-hmm. I'm now going to invite you to come back in again.
1: I'd love to.
0: At some point. Mm-hmm. We'll possibly even do gear an entire show.
1: Yeah, yeah.
0: You know, whenever you're ready, we can do that.
1: Nice.
0: We've got a bit of a waiting list. The aim is to do it about once a month.
1: Mm-hmm.
0: Didn't do it over the winter because I had one or two health issues, which meant I just got through one show at a time.
1: Oh, okay.
0: But, you know, we'd love to have you back. Let's say perhaps in the autumn.
1: Absolutely. Let's do it. 100%.
0: Yeah. Because that song was absolutely beautiful.
1: Oh,
0: I'm sure everybody out there, all the Magpie listeners, mm-hmm. would have appreciated that. So, thank you, Jake, for coming in.
1: Thank you. Cheers for having me.
0: No, it's been great. Been great having you.
1: Yeah,
0: and you. Thanks for coming in.
1: Nice one.

And there we go, interview there with Jake of Passing Waves here on Magpies Folk Cafe on May the 4th, 2025 here on Froom FM. Jake will be back. He does have an album which I bought in the vinyl format. It's a very good album too. You heard the spirit of it there with those three tracks. So I do recommend that album. Look him up. He gave in the interview the usual places that you can find his music, including Bandcamp, which has the advantage you can buy it there. You don't just borrow it, you can buy it. So there we go. That was Jake, Passing Waves, featured here. We've often done that in the past where we've had a sort of 20-minute slot for an artist rather than the entire show, and it works well where the artist is finding their feet rather than already established, and wants to just have a little slot where they can explore what they're doing and get their message out. So thank you to Jake for coming into the studio that day. That was late March, and it's now the beginning of May. That just shows how things have gone slightly awry these last month or so. But anyway, we've had quite a run through there. There will be a show next week. I'm not at this stage sure whether it will be another classic repeat or whether I'll have managed to put another show together. As you may be able to hear, I'm still a bit breathless, having spent a week on the respiratory ward, and I'm still recovering from that. So we'll see. If my energy levels are up to it, there'll be another show. It'll almost certainly be pre-recorded. I doubt I'll be in the studio. And for those of you who follow my other show, the Robin's Nest is being parked potentially permanently, but certainly for the foreseeable future while I recover from this, because that show involves a lot more talking than this does, and I simply don't really feel I'm up to the job. But it's a pleasure to be back doing Magpies Folk Cafe, sifting through tunes, offering them to you for your listening delectation, and hopefully once the show has gone out, hearing from one or two of you about the music selected tonight, whether it's Jake or Show of Hands with Streets of Forbes or Sue Harding, whose gig is coming up in June. One gig I will mention, we haven't promoted it tonight otherwise, but always the third Friday of the month for Dora Darling. If I do another show next week, I will be promoting that properly, but if I don't, just bear in mind, May the 16th, Dora Darling will be doing her open floor at the Bennett Centre. And that really is about all for now. Hope you've enjoyed this show. We're going to go out with a song that was actually written by a pop act. It was Phil Oakey and Giorgio Moroder who wrote the song, but it was then adopted for by and covered by The Portraits as a fundraiser, and in memory of those lost in the COVID pandemic. I've got to say, with this breathlessness, I know about what it must feel not to lose someone, but you know what people who got COVID, including me, by the way, 4 years ago, must have felt like. So the song itself is Together in Electric Dreams. It's an ode to friendship, an ode to the fact that you're always there for each other. I could give a shout out to a couple of friends who've been there for me throughout this. I'll save them the embarrassment. No, I won't. Sara Vianne, thank you. Sue Harding, Christiane Delator, and of course, Vanessa, my partner, and so many others who have been there throughout this crisis. But thank you to them. But for tonight, hope you've enjoyed this show. There will be a show next week, and we're going to

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This is Ant getting over his COVID or virus or whatever it was I had. Anyway, look, I know all new Jazz Sounds shows are great, right? But this one is really, really special. We are in Brazil and it is just going to be so fabulous.

And we have Words and Music with the makers of Lado B Brazilian Project 2. Further on into the show, they are husband and wife team Catalina De Luna and Otmaro Ruiz. And they've made a fabulous album. We've got tracks, we've got interviews. It's all going on here. Right now, this is Paul Harrison.

96.6 Frim FM. This is Ant with New Jazz Sounds 309, playing the music of Catalina de Luna, the vocalist, and on piano Otmaro Ruiz. They're both now citizens of the United States, but they've made this album of wonderful Brazilian music, Lado B, which means Side B, Brazilian Project 2. So these are the lesser known Brazilian classics, and this is one of their tracks off the album Alluvio, which means alluvium or clay. Words and music from these guys throughout the show.

0: with a little help from a brand new release by Azimuth. We got chatting on Zoom with Catalina De Luna and Otmaro Ruiz, and we heard first from Catalina.
1: I grew up in Brazil, and both my grandmothers, both sides, they were pianists. So, one was a professional pianist. She had lessons with Villa-Lobos. And the other one was extremely talented. Of course, she dropped her career to raise her kids, my mom including, but extremely talented. And both of my parents, they grew up, my mom more in the classical world and my father more in the popular music and jazz and bossa nova. They both grew up in Rio, and they got married in Rio, and they had the chance to live that bossa nova time that everybody sees in the movies, like, you know, playing guitar on the beach when at the time that there was no violence at all, that Barra da Tijuca, that long, you know, the beach there, like there were no buildings, anything. So they grew up in that period.
2: A girl from Ipanema.
1: Yeah. So they moved to São Paulo because of my father's work. I was born in São Paulo State in a small town. Not a small town anymore, now a big town, 1 hour from the capital. But because they both loved music so much, my house was always filled with parties and musicians. And, you know, in a Latin country in Brazil, parties start kind of late and they end up like early in the morning. And some of those parties, I remember, they were so spontaneous. It was just like one people would call my father, said, you know, I'm getting out of my job, my work, and I have like a loaf of bread, I'm going to stop by. And then the other one would call, oh, you know, Pio is there, I'm going to. And then in the end, like around 10 o'clock, we would have like 20 people in the house. And so that's how I grew up with music. That was I always say that was my best music school, my conservatory. And that's where I learned most of the repertoire that I am attached to, from the Brazilian music. And I started playing piano when I was around 4 to 5 years old, playing by ear. Then I start having lessons, and I end up going to the University of Campinas, São Paulo, to learn what they call jazz, but it's like Brazilian popular music, which is very related to jazz, of course.
2: Yeah, absolutely.
1: Of course, all my classes, like the harmony class, was like jazz harmony and improvisation, all that included. And I was mostly more a pianist at the time. And then later, when I was in university, I started singing. Later on, I decided to do my master's degree, and I pursued my master's in the United States because I was so in love with jazz and I want to study, you know, deeper jazz. And then I stayed here. And then when I met Otmaro, and I knew about his career, and yeah.
2: That was it.
1: That's it, yeah.
2: That's it. Are you an American citizen?
1: Yes, I am.
2: Perfect. Okay. Because, yeah, we see a lot and read a lot on the... we think, oh, God.
1: I know. Crazy.
2: We're not going to go into that. This is a family show. It's a chat.
1: I know, but it could go forever. You know, you have all my support to say whatever I need to say out loud here, because that's so absurd. Right. Yeah.
2: I can already guess it, Catalina. I'm already there and right there with you. Jeez. Okay, listen, that was so perfect. I feel like you've painted such a picture, a beautiful picture. I can just imagine those amazing nights. I mean, in Brazil, the music and learning music so naturally, it just sounds so beautiful. So what a great picture you've painted. Thank you so much.
1: Of course, my pleasure.
2: Oh, Mauro, listen, your wife has just raised the stakes there, buddy. I hope you've got a good one, because you're under pressure now, man.
3: Well, I'm going to raise the bar by complimenting a little bit of what she said, because I got, when we met, I got to enjoy the little bit of the last tail of the comet of those parties at her home. And I have to add the fact that her father actually built a venue in their property. He had a little, he's always loved entertaining people. So, but these parties eventually evolve into actual gatherings, musical gatherings, right? So he had this area in his house that he customized as a little bar with some tables, and it was a proper venue. And sometimes we're talking about a specific artist that I like, and then they will go like, oh yeah, he used to come to our parties. Oh my God. Or like, oh, this guy, Ginga, the amazing Ginga composer, yeah, he's like, you know, our friend, he used to come to our parties. He's like, so these are parties that it would be like having, I don't know, Herbie Hancock to come to our place.
1: Well, he was there a few times.
3: Ibuka, you know.
1: Yeah,
3: so those were the regular attendees for these parties. So it's like a whole night singing and going through all this amazing repertoire.

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This is Ant with New Jazz Sounds 309. We are in Brazil for our wonderful piece with Catalina de Luna and Otmaro Ruiz.

0: featured album on this edition of New Jazz Sounds is Lado B Brazilian Project 2, the music of Catalina de Luna and Otmaro Ruiz. We've heard from Catalina, and now we're going to hear from pianist and husband Otmaro Ruiz.
1: From my part, I'm from Venezuela, also very much in the news now. But we're not going to go there. my story is not as colorful because both my parents were extremely musical, but they were not musicians. My parents were both physicians, doctors, medical doctors. But my mother had an affinity for opera. She had a great voice. And my father was a music lover. He knew a lot about classical music. And he knew a lot about film scores. Especially, he was very addicted to John Barry's scores, 007. he could have won any trivia contest on John Barry's. So he had a real recorder with some reels that he would listen to BBC London religiously every night, and then he would get like this like rare recordings from the radio, and then go and get their albums and stuff. So every weekend, since I was a very little kid, I would wake up with the sounds of John Barry and all these amazing old TV programs. He was like addicted to all the British TV shows, like Shadow, I think it's called UFO, right? Shadow, and Dark Shadows, all that gothic mystery TV. So all these sounds were inundated my home on the weekend. So I would wake up to that. And around 7 years old, I asked my parents that I wanted to study music, and I became a classical guitar major in the conservatory, which is something that I did for the whole career, about 10 years. As a matter of fact, one of my dreams was to go to the Royal Conservatory and started with Luis Sea, which was teaching in London, and John Williams, the guitarist. That was my world, was classical guitar. And then around 15 or 14 years old, I was already messing around with the piano and working with some like pop bands and stuff. And then I realized that I had more connection with the piano, instant connection, than with the guitar. And that broke my guitar teacher's heart, because it was my body for like 10 plus years, right? And then at the last year of the career, I told him, listen, I'm not going to come to the final test. I don't want to be a guitar player. And all, but he knew that my heart was in popular music, so he gave me his blessing.
2: Oh, that's good.
1: And yeah, and then I had to really accelerate my understanding of like piano technique and piano resources, you know. So I did all that on my own, with some private instructions or copying from records. And it wasn't until I moved to the United States in the late 80s that I went to a program. And then for the first time, I had the focus to go into a library and listen to the proper discography and listen to and read the proper books about the history and the evolution of this and that, what came first. I didn't know any about that. You know, all I had was little recordings that my friend would give me, a little bit of Oscar Peterson, a little bit of Herbie Hancock, a little bit of Art Tatum, but I never knew how these pieces of the puzzle fit together until I came to the United States. And that's the rest is history. I worked a lot in TV, TV music, advertising music, and I think that's a little bit of the last residual effects of my father's influence. All these film scores, you know, were still in my head.
2: It's very interesting that you both started out doing something different to what you're both doing now. So Catalina started out in piano and went to singing. Is that fair to say? And you started out in guitar and went to piano.
1: Yeah. But the music keeps calling you through roads that you never know you were going to take.
2: So if you're recording an album with your wife, who is herself a great pianist, again, do you sort of feel the pressure to just keep your standards, raise your game up there to the required level of Mara? Is it,
1: I would let her answer first, but I have the definite answer for that
2: Catalina
1: question.
2: Catalina is just keeping very quiet there, I noticed.
3: it's always, first of all, when you have two musicians in the house, it's always... it's great because it pushes you all the time, you know, to
2: to
3: improve. But also we have huge conflicts in terms of, you know, opinions and this. So it's always nice because you're always growing. You know, it doesn't matter how stressful that can be.

And my very special thanks to both Catalina and Otmaro for their time on Zoom. What lovely, lovely people, and what a great album. What superb musicianship. Lado B, Brazilian Project 2.

Coro das Aguas, or The Water's Cry, third track from the album Catalina de Luna and Otmaro Ruiz, Lado B, Brazilian Project 2.

playing wonderful Brazilian music by Stan Getz and João Gilberto. We've had music from Paul Harrison, Badi Assad. That was Joyce. Our final track is Azimuth, together with Ali Shahid Mohammed and Adrian Young. 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

And as ever, I'll put up a full track listing in the comments section on Mixcloud. My name's Anne. Thanks so much for listening. 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

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Between the Sky and the Pavement is the name of the show. My name is Elliot Morris. This is a live show on the 20th of May, which it is the 20th of May. So welcome. Welcome to this. This show today hasn't got much of a theme. I was trying to think of a way to describe exactly what is in store for everybody. I've come up blank. I was going to say like a sandwich of rock music and rock music at the end and then some sort of quieter stuff. You can be the judge because I don't know if that's actually true, but that doesn't matter super bad. What does is that this is live and so it's all to play for. And yeah. That's probably about that on the intro before we run out of time with me just talking. So that was Pup, an artist that is memory lane for me. I don't know, I had a inkling that album, which is their first album, self-titled, from 2014, I just thought it would be good. And I checked it out again for the first time in years and years. And I was like, oh, that's not so bad. So yeah, that's what started us out. This next track is by Personal Trainer. It's from the album Big Love Blanket. It is Texas in the Kitchen.

Personal trainer there with... Oh. Personal trainer there with Texas in the Kitchen. That's an artist, possibly one of my favorite current artists, to be honest. Mainly because they play in Rough Trade in Bristol quite often. And I'd recommend you seek them out if they are about. I've not done my research this time for them because they're big enough to do their own publicity. But yeah, they're a really great band to see live. I'd recommend it. And that's the end of that. Speaking of live stuff, actually, this is a good segue. Just to say, I was totally right without doing any research at all. I know what I'm talking about, clearly. On the 30th of May, the Tunnels will be hosting an EP release for Butane Skies, the sort of local young kiddies. They're releasing an EP. Oh my god, I feel like I'm losing my mind. They're releasing an EP as opposed to a single, which is quite exciting, so hopefully a couple of tracks will be on that. And yeah, they're being supported by Shutterspeed and possibly others. You'll have to go and find out on the 30th of May. That is on a Saturday. I want to say it's next Saturday, because this coming Saturday is the Dot to Dot, and that's on the 23rd. If you've got tickets, make sure you attend, because it's now sold out. So it's a well-sought event, which is unsurprising. But anyway, yes, Butane Skies. They will be playing in the Tunnels on the 30th, so make sure to check that out. Tickets are super cheap, about £5, £6. And just to remind you, this is their previous single, Not a Christmas Song. I feel like it used to say Not an Xmas Song. Not that that's a big deal at all, but that's something I've noticed. Anyway, I'll stop waffling. This is Butane Skies.

U-Teens Guys there with their latest single before the new EP, which is Not a Christmas Song. That's the track name. And remember, 30th of May, they will be playing the Tunnels. So go check that out. Go check them out. Follow them and, you know, get updates as and when you please. Speaking of new music, I do have another talking point, and one that nearly made it in the show. Again, you're going to start to see a theme here about new music nearly making it in from bigger artists. This one, though, is for a different reason than nepotism, though I know that the Strokes have got their history of nepotism, but who doesn't, I guess? I mean, no, that's not a good excuse, but no, that's by the by. So the Strokes have released a new single called Falling Out of Love, and I was not a fan, personally. That is my consensus. And I was going to play it to sort of give everyone an opportunity to listen. But genuinely, like, this is me being literal, but it would be a waste of time for me. So if you want to check out the Strokes' new single, give it a listen. And we'll reconvene here and we'll decide whether it's worthy. I'm probably speaking out of tune because I'm not a big Strokes fan, but it just was not for me. That's my final say on it. Anyway, let's move on. We're burning time here. I completely forgot to mention at the beginning of the show that I brought in a few vinyl records. I've brought in Revolver by The Beatles, which I may have played before for a previous show, but I don't care. So the next track is going to be from the record Revolver by The Beatles, obviously. Just to let you know that with the vinyl player, there will be hiss. So I know I've tried my best, so I apologise for that. If you can even hear it, I can, and that's why I'm mentioning it. Anyway, here comes Revolver with I'm Only Sleeping.

I do dread the day that one of my records starts to skip on that player, because I'm so used to just switching off all of our other equipment ends the song, and it's all very high tech, whereas that record player is just our classic piece of hardware. So that's why I never use it. But yes, I brought in records, and that was the Beatles. This next track is from the Celebrity Skin single. I believe it is a track that's not available on Spotify and stuff like that. So enjoy it while it's here. It is the demo to the track Dying from the Celebrity Skin album by Courtney Love and Hole. So let's enjoy.

That was Dying by Hole, Courtney Love. I'm going to avoid the easy criticisms there because it's a pretty good song, actually. Possibly the best song from Celebrity Skin, one that is unavailable anywhere. It doesn't matter. Who cares? The next track, we're going to keep with the slow vibe. The next track is by Elliot Smith. It is, again, on the vinyl player, so I'm going to have to bring the hiss back in. This track is No Name Number One, which is all that needs to be said. So I'm just going to reach over to the record player now.

That was No Name Number One by Elliot Smith from his first record, Roman Candle. He's one of my faves, and he's pretty cool. So if you don't know Roman Candle, I'd urge you to check it out, along with his other stuff. But, you know, why not start at the beginning? Not counting Heat Miser, but that's a whole other thing you can get into on your own time. So I was correct. It went loud, and now things have gone quieter, and they're going to continue to go quiet with this next track, which one lucky listener got their wish, and I responded in a promptly manner to their request, song request. It is a track by Badly Drawn Boy, who is an artist that I'm fond of. I'm very fond of his first album, and then once it gets past that, I could never really get into any like full albums like that first one. I don't know if you're familiar. So this is from the second album, I want to say. It's like the About a Boy soundtrack, which is basically its own album. One I've tried to get into in the past, but I was sent this song and I listened to it and I thought it was pretty cool. So we're going to listen to A Minor Incident by Badly Drawn. You cut me off there, but yeah, this is Badly Drawn Boy.

0: Well, that was the outdoor type, which proceeded, the opposite of proceeded. It came after. A minor incident by Badly Drawn Boy. Those were the two tracks. And that is the end of the chill section now for a while. This is Popular by Nada Surf, which is a song that got played at the end of one of my shows and probably got about like a minute in. So we're going to try our best to get through the whole thing this time. So this is Popular.
1: There comes a time in every girl's life when she's really got to ask herself sometimes, to ask herself, should I get it? To be honest, I don't mean

That was Popular by Nada Surf. If you are indeed popular in any way, then get out now. There's no space for you. Yep. Well, actually, no, stay for a second, because this next track is from our modern day, 2026. The band Wild Oceans, who has been on the show a few times, they let me know that they have released a new EP, and that is called The Optimist, and it's a collection of all their recent singles sort of mashed into one. And also with the EP came a single called Breathe, which we haven't covered, so I figured let's cover it. Let's cover it now. This is Breathe by Wild Oceans.

That is Breathe by Oceans, Wild Oceans, and that is their latest single. That is also the final track to their new EP. And yes, Roger has entered the studio, and it sounds like it will be a very exciting 2 hours, so make sure to check that out direct after this. It will also be live, which is a real luxury on the Froom FM station. Not a lot of stuff is live, so you can't text in and insult us directly in real time. But you can with me and Roger. And yeah, his show is called The Evening Playlist. So if you missed that, check it out on Mixcloud, all that good stuff. Awesome. This track is by Tree People. We've had them on a few times. They are not new or anything. Don't really beg to introduce or anything. But this is Filter, a track that I've been enjoying.

0: That is Filter by True People. A good band from the good old days. And speaking of good old bands from the good old days, who said a bit of pandering ever hurt anybody? This next track is a famous one among young people because it's from a movie, but it's famous to me because it's from an album. And I'm not superior, but this is a good track and everyone's going to love it. And I haven't heard it in ages, so let's listen to Where Is My Mind by the Pixies.
1: Stop.

Well, that was Something by Somebody, and look at the time. It is 54 minutes in, which means not long left. So I'm going to go through the spiel and try and get as much of this final track off before it is me done for the day and I rid my hands of this for another week. I've been Elliot. This has been Between the Sky and the Pavement, episode 33. All shows are available on Mixcloud, including my secret show. Oh, wait, no. There is one show missing, which is not a big deal, and it's probably a waste of time me talking about it, but there is a missing show out there, so if you caught, like, 24 or 23 or, like, one of those shows, yeah, they're lost to time, so, yeah, anyway, that means nothing. Yeah, everything's available on Mixcloud, everything ever on Froom FM is available there for free, so go check that out in post, like it, comment it, or don't, do whatever. Roger's show, The Evening Playlist, is on next for a good 2 hours, and I would urge you to check it out. He's got a guy from Texas who's going to play some acoustic guitar, and before that he's got an hour of goth music, which is cool. I will be tuning in. But until Roger takes over with some great tunes, our final track is Milk and Honey by Beck.

0: June's come a-knocking. Let's see what's on at the Cheese and Grain. Limehouse Lizzie, Friday the 5th. Newton Faulkner, Thursday the 11th. Ready for a laugh? Froome Comedy Club, Saturday 13th. Baggy Mondays, Friday 26th. And don't forget to get some reading in with Froome Book Fair, 21st. And at the little sister of the Cheese and Grain, it's the Treehouse, Class of 79, 13th. And Joshua Burnside, Friday 19th.
1: 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Here's the forecast by Kilmersdon Weather on Wednesday, 3rd of June. After a dry but windy night, Wednesday starts near 10 degrees centigrade before turning cloudy and quite windy, with outbreaks of rain and drizzle, heavy at times. It will feel cool in the wind. Thursday and Friday remain unsettled with frequent showers, some heavy and thundery, and temperatures feeling rather chilly. Conditions should gradually improve over the weekend, becoming less windy, drier and warmer from the southwest.
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Hello, this is Miss Kitty, and you're listening to Froom FM. Come and find me on my socials at I Am Miss Kitty HQ. That's I Am Miss Kitty HQ. And now for a song. This is my piano ballad, When the Rain Comes Down. Cheers.

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2: Here's the forecast by Kilmersdon Weather on Wednesday, 3rd of June. After a dry but windy night, Wednesday starts near 10 degrees centigrade before turning cloudy and quite windy, with outbreaks of rain and drizzle, heavy at times. It will feel cool in the wind. Thursday and Friday remain unsettled with frequent showers, some heavy and thundery, and temperatures feeling rather chilly. Conditions should gradually improve over the weekend, becoming less windy, drier and warmer from the southwest.
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I am Michael Ormiston and thank you for tuning in. To start, we have some Azerbaijani electric guitar.

That was Quaceli, performed by Azerbaijani guitarist Rahman Mamaldli. The sound of his guitar is heavily influenced by the voice and the traditional lute, the tar. The roots of Azerbaijani guitar culture run deep, stemming from a rich tradition of musical experimentation and innovation. From the early 20th century oil boom to the socialist era of Soviet rule, Azerbaijani musicians and composers embraced the electric guitar as a vehicle for blending indigenous traditions with global influences. The introduction of electric guitars from the Czechoslovakian factory Jolana sparked a musical revolution in the Caucasus, with young musicians like Rahman leading the charge. Drawing inspiration from traditional Mughal music, Rahman pioneered a unique playing style that captivated audiences and inspired a new generation of guitarists. In the decades that followed, Azerbaijani guitarists continued to push the boundaries, incorporating regional styles and techniques into their playing. Rahman Mamaldli, a legend in his own right, revolutionized the sound of Azerbaijani guitar by introducing distortion and experimenting with new playing techniques. He is still using this unique style today, playing and touring in Europe and around the world. This track is from the 2024 CD Rahman Mamaldli Azerbaijani Guitar Volume 2 on the Bon Jojo label. Now some more electric guitar, this time a new release from southern Madagascar.

That was Mamemi, Jumitsuko ro Mokotsi. Those who talk dirty behind your back tire themselves out for nothing. It is an example of Sapiki music from southern Madagascar. In this region, funerals, weddings, circumcisions and other rites of passage have been celebrated for decades in ceremonies called Mandria Mapotsi. During these celebrations, which last between 3 and 7 days, cigarettes, beer and tokigasi, artisanal rum, are passed around while electric orchestras play on the same dirt floor as the dancing crowds. This song by singer Bodida, one of the most popular singers in Sapiki history, was a huge hit in 2022. It showcases Sapiki's classic binary rhythm and two-part structure, established in the 80s, which still prevails today in Toliara district, Kitariki. Centered on the vocal parts and melody and kalatseke, where both tempo and intensity increase. And you can find it along with other great tracks from the 2025 LP release on Sublime Frequencies, Sapiki, Modern Music from Southwest Madagascar. And now to Wales in 1936. The Gower Reel Diddled by Philip Tanner. Tanner was a farm labourer from the Gower in South Wales. He was 74 when this was recorded in 1936 and was known as an expert singer in the pubs like the Welcome Town Inn. Tanner was accomplished at lilting, also known as mouth music or diddling. Lilting is generally associated with Gaelic-speaking Scotland and Ireland and is assumed to have developed as a bouncy way to vocally imitate instruments that would play for dancing. You can hear this track on the 4CD Excavated Shellac release on Dust to Digital. And now a track from South African Abel Sela Oko.

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Emmanuel, composed by cellist and voice artist Abel Sela Oko. He was accompanied by the Manchester Collective Ensemble. It shows his wonderful gamut of dynamic vocal styles, from the clicking of the Xhosa people to his style of throat singing. And it is from Abel Sela Oko's highly recommended 2025 release on Warner Classics, Hymns of Bantu. Next up is a track from a Berlin-based group, Mitsune.

That was Maru by Berlin-based group Mitsune. It is from their second album, Hazama, which translates roughly from Japanese as In Between, and it describes the feeling of being in limbo, caught between worlds. All of the band members come from very different backgrounds, Japan, Germany, Australia and Greece. They are dealing with issues such as mixed race heritage, speaking a mixture of languages, expatriate life and its accompanying sense of displacement or otherness. A key part to their sound is the Sugaru Shamisen, a three-string Japanese folk instrument. Maru is from their 2022 album, Hazama. And now some Colombian music from 1929.

This performance of Serenade, Sing, Smile, Slumber by the Colombian Hernandez Brothers is a string band arrangement of a piece written in 1863 by French composer Charles Gounod. It was recorded on November the 25th, 1929 in New York and features a most delicate and beautifully played musical saw performance. Another rare cut from the Dust to Digital Excavated Shellac release. Next up, we travel to Norway in 1973.

That was Morgenraga, composed by Norwegian composer Arne Nordheim, 1931 to 2010. It comes from an ultra-rare 1973 double LP, Popofoni. The recordings from this release were a response by contemporary Norwegian classical and jazz musicians to a heated debate on Norwegian television about the value of experimental music in the context of pop music. Morgenraga, or Morning Raga, is described by Arne Nordheim. During a period of illness with a high fever, I began to dream about an early musical infatuation, Yimasumak. Yimasumak, the voice without boundaries, the voice that moved in large spaces, only found rest in a few bass notes. As a convalescent, I dreamed up this Morgenraga and hung it between some ring-modulated willow flutes for public listening. It features some of the giants of Norwegian jazz, Jan Garbarek, Karen Krog, Tore Ripdal, and more. You can find Morgenraga on the 1998 double CD Popofoni on Aron Bendisken Records. 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And now a track from Senegalese superstar Youssou N'Dour's new album.

Tu pour briller, or Everything to Shine, sung and composed by Yusu Ndu. Yusu says, "We all have deep within us everything to shine, a bit of cleverness, intelligence and beauty." And it is from the 2025 album Éclairer le Monde, or Light the World, on the Orchard imprint. Let's return to the Berlin-based group Mitsune and the track Rokugo.

Rokugo by Bitsune. It is from their wonderful 2022 album, Hazama. Also, we travel back to the guitar of Azerbaijan maestro Rahman Mamaldli.

Leylikan from the powerful 2024 CD Rahman Mamadli, Azerbaijan in Guitara Volume 2 on the Bonjo Joe label. Now to Norway circa 1948.

Bjørnstjerne or Bell Tune, performed on the Hardangerfele or the Hardanger fiddle by Sigbjørn B. Åsa. What makes the Hardanger fiddle different from an ordinary violin is first and foremost its 8 or 9 strings, with 4 of the strings used as sympathetic understrings, tuned differently, adding volume and overtones. Sigbjørn Bernhoff Åsa was one of the most renowned Hardanger players of the 20th century. He was born in 1910 in Ulvik, right on the Hardangerfjord, Norway. The piece, recorded circa 1948, is a wedding march from Voss. Bjørnstjerne literally means bell tune. The last of the excavated shellac 4 CD pieces on Duster Digital. And finally, we return to some Sapiki music from southern Madagascar. This time the song Sinjake Panamambola, or Dance of the Rich, which was recorded in August 2023 during a ceremony for a fandavina, which is a funeral. This has been the Global Froom Show on Froom FM 96.6. I am Michael Ormiston. Thank you for listening.

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You could be entitled to thousands of pounds in compensation. Harris Fowler are specialist personal injury solicitors, winning over 98% of

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1: Here's the forecast by Kilmersdon Weather on Wednesday, 3rd of June. After a dry but windy night, Wednesday starts near 10 degrees centigrade before turning cloudy and quite windy, with outbreaks of rain and drizzle, heavy at times. It will feel cool in the wind. Thursday and Friday remain unsettled with frequent showers, some heavy and thundery, and temperatures feeling rather chilly. Conditions should gradually improve over the weekend, becoming less windy, drier, and warmer from the southwest.
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5: Good evening and welcome to Magpies Folk Cafe here on Froome FM. We learnt very recently of the sad passing of Michaelis Patterson in July. Michaelis was an immensely talented young musician from Bend, Oregon, who had graced the studio at Magpies Folk Cafe at Froome FM in May 2017. We were delighted to have him and delighted to help him in his tour of this corner of the world. To commemorate Michaelis and his music, tonight we are replaying the Magpies Folk Cafe of May 2017 that featured him. Please sit back, listen, and enjoy the music, words, and thoughts of a talent taken from us far too young. This is Magpies Folk Cafe commemorating Michaelis Patterson.

0: 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This is Magpies Folk Cafe, and that was Michaelis Patterson's A Look in the Mirror. And today we've actually got Michaelis in the studio. Hello, Michaelis.
1: Hello, Patrick. Thank you for having me.
0: And also in the studio with us is Sarah.
2: Yes, sir.
3: Hello, everyone.
0: Hi. Michaelis, thank you for joining us at Froome FM.
1: Well, thank you for having me, man. I'm happy to be here.
0: It's great to have you on Magpies Folk Cafe. Tell us a little bit about yourself. That was A Look in the Mirror, and you're from Oregon, I believe.
1: Yep, from Oregon, from the west coast of the U.S. And right now, touring around for the past 9 months and playing music, helping people, and trying to live a life worth singing about and inspiring people along the way.
0: Splendid. Now, you've actually brought the kit to allow you to sing and play in the studio, haven't you?
1: Yep. Got the amp, guitar.
0: Yeah, we'll talk about that guitar a little later because it's not your run-of-the-mill folk musician's guitar. but could you, I mean, given you're all set up, tell us, first of all, would you be willing to play a live one for us next?
1: Absolutely, yeah. I would love to do a live one for you.
0: Okay, and what would that be? What's the live one going to be?
1: Well, this next song is called Talk of the Town. You see, I grew up in a very small kind of cowboy town. It was Sisters, Oregon in the U.S., about 1,300 people. And a little bit like Froome in the way that everyone knows everything about everyone. Mm. And that can be a good thing, and that can be a very bad thing. And, you know, I grew up in a small town, I mean, it was a great experience, and I wanted to write a song about how everyone knew everything about me, and I knew everything about them.
0: Right, okay. So, listeners, this is Michaelis Patterson, live in the studio, and this is Talk of the Town.
1: Thank you, Patrick.

0: Bluesy.
1: That was great. Thanks, Michalis.
2: Thank you.
1: You're talking about your life there. Growing up in Oregon?
2: Grew up in Oregon, and let's see, I grew up small town lessons, and my dad always inspired me to follow my dreams, to never give up on my dreams. I have an amazing father and an amazing mother, and always wanted me to follow my music, and more importantly, they wanted me to find a way to help people, and I find that I'm able to do that with my music.
1: Brilliant. I mean, just quite very quickly there, we've been following you on Facebook while you've been here. We notice Michael S.
2: Yep.
1: keeps commenting on your post.
2: Yeah.
1: Clearly very supportive. So I think a shout out for your mum and dad.
2: Yeah, there. Shout out to my mum and dad for always loving music and wanting me to always continue following my passion.
1: No, that's brilliant. Yeah. Okay. So you grew up in Oregon. Always got music around?
2: Did. Always had music growing around. I mean, especially when I was older, I played classical violin for some time, and then ended up playing for folk festivals, Sisters Folk Festival in Oregon. Then when I was about 17 years old, I moved to New Zealand, and on the North Island, I was teaching music and touring around, and through the grace of God, I ended up having some pretty crazy adventures with hunting and music and surviving. I was living off my music, living off the street from one place to the next, and... You know, that's where that song "A Look in the Mirror" came from.
1: That was the one we opened with, wasn't it?
2: Yeah, that was the one you played, and it was a weird time of my life because not knowing where I'm going to have a place to stay each night. I remember getting up in a new home and looking at myself in a different mirror, and every time, it had a huge impact on me because I would ask myself, "Who do I want to be? How am I going to help people? How am I going to inspire people?" And the answer was always music. I was thankful that I knew what I wanted to do in life because sometimes it's difficult when someone doesn't know what they want to do in life. And for me, it was always clear that I wanted to do my music. Mm. And by the grace of God, I've been able to travel and help people and meet you guys and be in the studio with you today.
1: Mm. Okay, I mean, that's great because we'll talk about some of your traveling later. Mm-hmm. But you're in Froom now.
2: I'm in Froom now.
0: Froom.
1: Froom. What brought you to Froom?
2: Well, Froom is an amazing place. I mean, if you look at I just think this town is better than, you know, any of the big cities that I've been to. But, you know, just looking online and seeing that Froom has a fantastic music scene, that it has a lot of talented musicians, and some very well-known, famous people that live here for music, I figured, okay, these people have the opportunity to live anywhere in the world, yet these people are living in Froom. It must be a pretty special.
0: How did you
2: place.
0: Hear about it initially?
2: Well, if you look, I mean, just looking up the amount of writers, the amount of musicians in a radius of this amount of people, mm-hmm. I knew that I wanted to come to Froom.
0: I was hoping it was going to become Somerset's answer to Greenwich Village, actually. Mm-hmm. Do you think we have achieved that?
2: I think so, yeah. I think it's obtaining a great music scene. I mean, like Glastonbury. I mean, all of Somerset, there's something very spiritual about this place. That's why I'm so thankful to be here.
1: Mm, so Somerset's definitely got a spiritual heritage.
2: Very much, yeah. I think this is a holy land. Mm. Coming back from Israel, I would say that Somerset is the holy land.
0: Oh, wow, that's controversial.
1: It's not the first time that claim's been made, though, is it? But, yeah, no, that's brilliant. Okay, we're going to play another one from the album.
2: Mm-hmm. Well, I'd like to play the theme from the album, Lost Yet Found. This goes out to anybody battling addiction, drugs, depression. Sometimes we can get in a hole in life and feel like the walls are caving in.
1: Okay, so this is Michalis Patterson, Lost Yet Found.

0: 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And we've got Michalis Patterson in studio, and that was the title track of your album, Lost Yet Found.
1: Lost Yet Found.
0: Tell us a little bit about that and the album itself.
1: Well, let's see, to start there, when I was 18, I moved to Italy to do some music over there, and when I came back off a tour, I ended up coming back to the U.S. and was recording in Seattle. Came back, ended up working on a sailboat, and that's where I found the idea for Lost Yet Found and the cover art for it, and released the album in September this last year.
0: Okay. That Lost Yet Found, you referred to it being about addiction. Is it about anyone in particular, or is it just generally what
1: you witness? About us all. You know, I think we all are battling something, you know, and whether that's depression, addiction, or toxic people in our life. That song was made for anybody struggling through a hard time.
0: Okay, that's brilliant. Now, we've sort of tapped you up to do another live number for us in the studio here.
1: Another live one. This album brought me to the Middle East this last year and this year, and part of my tour over there was faith and folk music, and I've been promoting faith for the past few years and promoting folk music, so I brought those two together. And this song, Chameleon, when I was traveling around Jordan and experiencing a lot of Christianity, Jewish heritage, and Islam, realizing that it's about being comfortable in your own skin, and it doesn't matter what God you believe in, it matters about being a good person and helping people and inspiring people. And this song, Chameleon, it's about not changing your color, not trying to be something you're not. It's about being comfortable in your own skin and helping people and finding a way to do that.
0: Okay. This is Michalis Patterson and Chameleon.

0: Hello. You rock a million, baby.
1: Fantastic.
2: Live studio audience.
3: Michaelis, a couple of weeks ago we took you out with us to Avebury.
4: Yep.
3: And I think you opened your slot there.
4: Yeah, I did Red Lion, and it was fantastic. I love that place.
3: It was great, wasn't it?
4: Yeah, fantastic Stone Circle.
3: Yeah, Sara was performing there as well, as part of the gang.
2: I think Michaelis stole the evening there. Fair play, dude, fair. Yeah.
3: No, that was a great night out, and you've done a few gigs while you've been with us in Somerset.
4: Yeah, and I've been very lucky to meet the right people and to be able to share my music.
3: Yeah, no, that's been great. You talked about going to the Middle East.
4: Now, yes.
3: That's not a tour that many musicians do. You don't find the supergroups advertising a tour of the Middle East. So tell us a bit more about that and how you came to do it.
4: I was touring around in Sicily. When I came and started the tour this year, I was touring in Sicily and doing some festivals in the UK, and ended up traveling to Romania, Israel, and Jordan around Palestine, and did a tour over there for about 3 months. And my tour was based around faith and folk music. So a lot of my going to shows was talking about Jesus, talking about God, talking to people, making personal, personal connection with people to promote my manager, the guy who plans my tours, which is Jesus Christ. Because that guy's guiding my life, and I want to make sure that I'm doing his work. And I'm finding a way to do that. But like I said earlier, if you really want to make God laugh, tell him your plans. Because I never expected to go to the Middle East. And it wasn't until I got out of Israel and went into Jordan, and I worked in the Wadi Rum designing websites for Bedouins to help them build businesses so that they could make a proper income, that I realized that, you know what, that no one can really have an opinion until you go to the Middle East and see what's going on there, because the Islamic people, the Muslim people, are very, very great people. And in the mainstream media right now, there's a lot of banter against them. And I think all it comes down to is we're all people. We're all good people. And it's just about not judging other people and being happy with who you are. And that's why, the next track I'd like to play is Man Behind the Counter, because that goes out about not being afraid to be different. Along the same lines as Chameleon, it's about we're all beautiful people. We all have a divine quest in life. We all have a path chosen by God, and it's our choice to follow that. You can go off the path or stay on the path. And if we can play that song, Patrick,
3: Okay. We'll play that from the studio album.
4: Yeah.
3: And then we'll talk a little bit more about the Middle East and your travels.
4: Yeah.
3: Okay. Okay, so this is Man Behind the Counter, Michaelis Patterson, from the album Lost Yet Found.

0: 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And that was Michaelis Patterson, Man Behind the Counter.
1: So what was that about?
2: Well, it's a story about three people. It's a poor boy on the street, prostitute, and a man behind the counter, a man that's from a land far away that some people may look at and feel sorry for because he has a disability and he's a foreigner, he's an immigrant. But at the end of the day, we're all loving people, and those people are brought together through Christ, through Jesus, through being unique, you know, having their own paths, but the paths all come together.
1: Wow. I mean, when did you start thinking so deeply?
2: I wrote this song when I was 16. My mom went to town, and I had saved up for this harmonica that's sitting up on the table right now. And, I was about 15, 16 years old when I wrote that.
1: Yeah?
2: But it didn't write in about the prostitute until I had went to Hawaii and I met a wonderful woman that, you know, had her own story, and I was able to modify my song and change it. But I started forming the idea about it a few years ago.
1: Mm-hmm.
0: Okay, and that woman with the wonderful story was the prostitute?
2: Yes.
0: Yeah, okay. So, if you don't mind us asking, how did you encounter her?
2: Well, I was working and living on this sailboat in the Alawai Harbor in Waikiki and on Honolulu, around Honolulu on Oahu in Hawaii. And that's a mouthful to say. But anyway, she was coming on our boat late at night. I remember hearing her late on our boat. She was stealing our food. She was peeing in the cups. And I was like, what is this lady doing? It was like the three bears finding in their own bed. But instead, this girl was eating all our avocados and peeing in the cups. And I was trying to understand it. I didn't quite understand. She was battling a drug addiction. She had kids that were from broken homes. And I started to get to know her story more. And it was a very inspiring story. You know, even though she was an escort, I guarantee you she was a fantastic person. And if you remember, even Jesus hung out with the sinners. Because
0: Absolutely.
2: Those are the people that need saving. Those are the people you should help. And as a Christian, I look at Christianity in a way that I'm not going to go out and ask Bill Gates if he needs help. I'm going to go ask the people on the street, the people that are really struggling and having a horrible time, the rapists, the murderers, the killers, the people who need their soul to be saved. Those are the people that really need your help. And so that's what I've tried to do with my music.
1: Bit like who's in Walk the Line? It eludes me now. Johnny Cash. He played in the prisons, didn't he?
2: Yeah.
1: Have you played in prisons?
2: Yeah. No, me? No, I haven't.
1: Mm-hmm.
2: I have not. I think it would be an interesting tour to play in prison.
1: Mm. Definitely.
0: The Group 4 security tour.
2: Yeah.
0: Yes, yeah. No, that's a great story.
2: Thank you.
0: Going back to your time in the Middle East, you've done what a lot of people have not. You've seen Islam in its homeland.
2: Uh-huh.
0: What was your experience of that? I mean, you're an American.
2: I think it's a difficult time traveling around as an American right now with Trump and with the bombings. I think the number one questions I get asked are about Trump, about guns, and nuclear weapons. And quite frankly, I don't want to talk about either one of those things.
1: Are you the counterculture?
2: I am. So, I mean, traveling over the Middle East right now is an interesting time to be an American because with all the conflicts going on, there were certain times where I felt very unsafe, where I thought I was going to lose my life once in Jordan. So, you know, you always come up against those risks. Life is about risks. It's about taking those and overcoming those. And in this case, I came back with a story to tell. And that was my goal when I first left high school several years ago, was that I wanted to live a life worth singing about. And I can't do that in the comfort of my own home. I had to go out and put my life on the line and help people. And now I have something to say about it.
0: Okay. And which countries did you go to in the Middle East?
2: I went around Israel, around Palestine, and Jordan.
0: Okay.
2: I'm planning to go back at the end of this year and hopefully go around some of the more conflicted areas. I mean, I'd like to start in Somalia, go up around Sudan. And I think there's a lot of saving that needs to be done. And you were around the Middle East for some time. I mean, several years ago, and it's just crazy in that amount of time how much it's changed.
0: I went to Syria, which is very much in the headlines for all the wrong reasons and has been for a number of years. I went there before the Assad regime was strong,
2: mm-hmm.
0: And I found them incredibly welcoming generally. It was about the time the first Iraq war was, well, the Iraq war was on, and I found some anger because Britain had sided with America. But that was not common. The general thing was welcoming, and I remember going into the main market in Damascus, not far from the church where Paul, which is dedicated to Paul, who arrived after his Damascene conversion. Mm-hmm. And one of the market traders was talking to me and asked me if I was a Christian, and I said I was, because I didn't think there was any point in trying to pretend I wasn't. And he embraced me and kissed me.
2: Wow.
0: And said that we are brothers. He was a Muslim.
2: Uh-huh.
0: But the welcome I found was quite overwhelming.
2: That's amazing.
0: Really. Yeah.
2: I love that story.
0: It's very different to the image that's portrayed of Islam around the world in
2: absolutely
0: the press.
2: Absolutely.
0: So I found it quite profound.
2: Right.
0: And I think that was your experience too.
2: It was a very spiritual experience. And I love Israel. I went to Israel with very, very high hopes. But I found what I was looking for in Jordan when I was studying the Quran, when I was staying with other Muslims. I mean, that was where I found my spiritual connection, and it wasn't Israel, which was funny, coming as a Christian going to Israel. I didn't find my spiritual connection to be in Israel. I found it in Jordan. I found it in the places where people didn't have a lot, but yet they were willing to give everything. Very hospitable in Jordan. That's one thing. I don't know if I would do another tour in Israel, but I tell you, I would definitely do another tour in Jordan.
0: Interesting. Okay. Well, we'd like to tap you up for another live one. Are you ready for it?
2: I'd love to. This has nothing to do with the Middle East, but it does have to do with a past experience about a psychopath that was dating my cousin. And she's
0: that sounds like a story we'll tell after you've played it.
2: Yeah, she's so crazy, I figured, why not write a song about it? And you know, I've always believed that a man meets three important women in his life. First one being your mother. You see, your mother, she loves you, and she nurtures you, and she takes care of you. And the second is what I like to call the psychopath. She messes up your life and sometimes keeps you from finding the most important woman, the one you love. This is for you, Santa.

just fully unaware. If only I could turn back time to a place inside my life. I didn't have a crazy calling me at night, just trying to pick a fight.

0: And that was Psycho.
1: That was Psycho. That was for a very special woman named Jenna. That's for you.
2: Now, my music was described as vintage blues folk because I have a real connection with the American counterculture of the 60s, and I just, you know, kind of joke that it's my religion sort of thing. So to meet somebody from the West Coast of America is a great thing for me, especially somebody who's more advanced in what they're doing, and I can kind of watch you and learn from you.
1: Oh, you're very sweet.
2: I'm not. Well, am I? Yeah, I guess I am. But
1: this you are a sweetheart.
2: Oh, thank you. it's the only way to kind of get the dreams rolling, isn't it? But we have great news, don't we, Patrick?
0: We do.
2: Yeah.
1: Well, tell me about it. What's going on?
0: Well, professionally, we've in my day job, because my day job isn't behind a mic at Freem FM. This is what I do for fun. But in my day job, which I also do for fun, I work on regeneration. Music regenerates people. Town planners, which is what I am, regenerate towns.
2: Rock, roll and regenerate, isn't
0: absolutely,
2: it?
0: Absolutely, yes, yeah. And I regenerate off and around waterways, canals, rivers and whatever. And I've submitted a paper to the World Canals Conference and it has been accepted. The emails come back saying, yes, we want to hear from you. And that conference is in Syracuse, New York State.
1: Fantastic.
0: So Magpie and
2: Grace
0: are heading
2: that's
0: stateside.
2: That's my day job.
0: Yes, are heading stateside in September.
1: Fantastic.
2: Mm.
1: Wow. So you're going to New York.
0: We're going to New York State, yeah.
1: Great
0: we've
1: conference.
0: Got to work out. We've got to work out what the program is from there. We've allocated, we've potentially got about 3 weeks to play with. It'd be great if we could get over West Coast as well.
2: Well, the point is that Patrick pointed out that it's near Bethel, which is where they had Woodstock.
1: Wow.
2: Which is a fantastic festival in protest against the Vietnam War, wasn't it?
1: Yes.
2: And I just thought with the extreme political situation right now, you know, there's the faith and folk is very necessary in America,
1: absolutely,
2: isn't it?
1: Yes.
2: So hopefully we can kind of explore the counterculture trail and kind of learn from the legends, you know, of the 60s. Because
1: right.
2: You love Neil Young, don't you?
1: Absolutely.
2: What about
1: Neil
2: James
1: Young.
2: Taylor, Joni Mitchell,
1: yeah,
2: all of that?
1: Love them
2: yeah,
1: all.
2: I know.
1: Fantastic.
2: It'd be amazing to meet them and talk about taking the baton and continuing the mission. Wouldn't that be fab?
1: It would.
2: So it's kind of hoping it's all interweaving with what you're doing.
1: Got a plan. Got a plan for us all.
2: Yeah. Amen.
0: He doesn't always reveal what it is.
1: No.
0: Because we were just saying the other day that, you know, we put in this paper. And last year, I had turned down the World Canals Conference. I hadn't bothered to apply for it when it was in Inverness, which is in Britain. Because we got the opportunity to go for Sarah to France for Sarah's singing. And that was the better deal.
1: Right.
0: What comes out of that is you go to the next World Canals Conference when it's in America.
2: Hmm.
1: So you worked it out. It's
0: God,
1: perfect.
0: God is the master chess player. Brilliant. Now, do you want to go live or do you want to do one off the album?
1: I'd like to do one off the album. If I could do, you know, a lot of my music has been inspired by my father and always supporting me and, you know, in a way that he's always wanted me to follow my dream. Always supported me with love and respect. If you could play Father of Time, I'd love it.
0: Okay.
2: That was Lady Gaga's secret, apparently. Strong father behind her.
1: Strong father.
2: Hmm.
1: Well, I don't know where it went wrong, because then she started dressing like a baby again. going around her underwear.
0: Yeah, okay. This is Father of Time, Michaelis Patterson.

0: 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And in the studio we have Michaelis Patterson.
1: Hi Patrick. Hi Sarah.
2: Hello.
0: Hi. That was a track dedicated to your father, I think.
1: Yep.
0: Okay. So, family's important behind you.
1: Yeah.
0: Who's in front of you, leading the way?
1: God. Jesus. The Holy Spirit. The Holy Trinity. All three. I got a great management group. It's called the Holy Trinity.
2: And what does that mean? I mean, does that mean to people who not followers of Christ, what would that mean to you?
1: Yeah, I mean, if you believe in the universe or whatever you believe in, I put all my faith in that. I knew that my dream was my music. I knew that I wanted to pursue my music my whole life. And so when I go somewhere, I know that things are going to be taken care of because I'm doing what I was put on this earth to do, and that's music.
2: Mm-hmm.
1: So when I usually come to a place, I don't have a plan. And I know that things are going to work out. I know that I put my faith in His hands because I can't, if I don't do that, if I worry too much, then it's almost like saying, hey, I believe in you, but not that much. I believe in you, but I don't know if you'll take care of that. Well, I'm looking at the point whereas, okay, I'm going to follow you. I'm going to follow you to the ends of the earth because I know that you'll provide for me. I know that you'll provide because I'm doing your work. That's the way I look at it.
2: Does it always work out then?
1: Yep.
2: Never have any really tricky periods of...
1: There's been a few times where I thought I was going to get raped and killed. And that's part of being traveling on your own. You know, there's been some times where I thought I was going to lose my life, and I didn't, and it made me stronger. They say what doesn't kill you messes you up mentally. So far, I think I'm level-headed. I'm fine. I'm following Him and helping people along the way, which is important for me.
0: Okay. We're still exploring your album. The whole of this show is dedicated to your music and your album. So what tracks would you...
1: Well, you know, talking about the album, I just got to say thank you for the opportunity to record this to Rob Dog Studios and Creative Fire Studios with Christian Farrell. And those two studios helped me make this album where I didn't have to go and pay $70,000 and have all the musicians that played on this. And the musicians who played on this, I was just very thankful. Christian Farrell, Rob Fincham, Dan Larson, Mitch Riggin, and the artwork as well, Justin Friesen. Everybody who helped me along with this album supported my dream, and everybody I helped, those people all helped them as well because they made this album possible.
0: Okay, that's great. Which track would you like off it for the next one? We've got a couple more to go yet. We've got 10 minutes of the show left yet. So,
1: well, you know, my pop really loves Gypsy Smoke. I'm playing with the Bedouins. It was almost like gypsies. You'd meet gypsies around Petra that weren't the Bedouins, but they're pretending to be Bedouins. And Gypsy Smoke.
0: Okay. This is Gypsy Smoke from the album Lost Yet Found.

0: 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That was Gypsy Smoke by McCarlis Patterson. Good to have had you in the studio this evening.
1: Thank you for having me, Patrick, and thank you, Sarah.
2: Very welcome.
0: It's been great. It's been great listening to your album and doing a tour of your musical experiences, your life worth singing about. These radio stations have kept you fairly busy, haven't they, while you've been here?
1: I've been very thankful for that, and I got to say thankful to you and Sarah because, you know, you guys have helped me out tremendously. And all the people in Froom, Richard and Gina, and you guys have all really helped me out. Thank you.
0: That's great. No, it's been a pleasure to have you. Your passion for your music, aside from being splendid company when we've been on the road, your passion for your music is something to be admired. The album itself, how do we get it?
1: Well, if you search my name in online at McCallis Patterson, McCallis Patterson, search that in on Google, you'll find it on iTunes, on Amazon, Google Music, YouTube Music. 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Even better, if you hear this and want to contact me through Facebook, I'll meet up with you, have a coffee, and give you an album in person. And all the proceeds of the album are helping me to go out and help people. Planning this next tour in the Middle East and make a difference in people's lives. The profits from this album help me to be able to do that and give that to people.
2: Mm. Very cool.
0: That's great. And just to, I mean, one thing we haven't got around to talking about is you actually came here from Sicily, didn't you?
1: Yes. I came over from Sicily, and now I'm going back to Sicily in a week.
0: Yeah.
1: Next Thursday.
0: Okay, that's great.
1: And if I can work out some more gigs and plan some more venues, so if any venue owners are listening to this and would like some music, or even a house concert and some private concerts at some parties, I'll fly out from Sicily and come play for you.
0: That's great. Also has yacht building experience in Hawaii. So
1: yeah.
0: Anyone with a boat that needs woodwork.
2: Sounds like a ball.
0: And also, I think one of the things that's touched me is not only that you've taken your music to these places, but you've taken practical skills. That website building for the Bedouin, that's faith in action to me. That's really quite profound.
1: Well, thank you, Patrick. Thank you very much.
0: Any last messages before we go out with the final song?
1: I want to thank everybody who's helped me feel at home in Somerset, who've come to my shows, who've bought the albums. I'd like to say thank you to you two for having me on the show, for everything, and giving me a great sense of family here. Sad to be leaving Somerset next week, but looking forward to coming back and seeing these beautiful people again.
0: Well, we look forward to having you back, I think. That's what we certainly do, so, yeah. Okay, and we're going to go out with one more track off your album. It's Mr. S. Is there anything to say about Mr. S?
1: Mr. S, I asked a well-known musician when I was touring when I was younger about how to make it in the industry, and he told me to sell my soul. And this goes out to all the musicians who did sell their soul, because I wasn't willing to do that.
0: And is that advice you'd give to a musician?
1: I'd say don't sell out. Don't sell your soul.
0: Splendid. Okay. Well, thank you for being with us.
1: Thank you for having me.
0: We hope to see you again, perhaps on Magpies Folk Cafe next time in the UK.
2: And I'd just like to say thank you for really having something to say.
1: Thank you.
0: Yeah, it's been wonderful having you here in the studio, in Froom with us. And we're going to go out now with Mr. S, McCallis Patterson.

0: June's come a knocking. Let's see what's on at the Cheese and Grain. Limehouse Lizzie, Friday the 5th. Newton Faulkner, Thursday the 11th. Ready for a laugh? Froom Comedy Club, Saturday 13th. Baggy Mondays, Friday 26th. And don't forget to get some reading in with Froom Book Fair, 21st. And at the little sister of the Cheese and Grain, it's the Treehouse, Class of 79, 13th. And Joshua Burnside, Friday 19th.
1: Hi, it's Elmer from Elmer's Rarebits here. 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You name it, I've probably got it. The first and third

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5: 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We have a special feature for you by Cars from the Future. But we're going to start with Angel Bat Dawit, together with some Sounds of India.

My name is Ant. This is New Jazz Sounds, playing the music of Adrian Young, producer from California. Adrian Young presents Something About April the 3rd, that is Nossa Sombra, or Our Shadows. And before that, we had, starting off with Angel Back Dowd together with Maps for Getting Lost, Neptune Desert Sounds. This is RoboHands.

Oh yes, Wild and Free, Shabaka, new release of The Earth. You're listening to Marwa the Mountain. And before that, Robo Hands, new album's called Orange. That was Hermit 3.

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This is Ant with New Jazz Sounds Edition 314. Let's get into our featured release then. They are Cars from the Future. Duo Richard and Andy make fascinating sounding music. New album simply called Three, because it is their third album. Three tracks coming up. This is Particles of Lonely Attraction.

former star of New Jazz Sounds. Her name is Nicole McCabe. A track from her album A Song to Sing, that was in a critic. Let's get back to our featured release, Three by Cars from the Future. This is Procession of Carnival People.

0: Well, Richard from Cars from the Future took a few moments out of his hectic schedule to send these words about the new album.
1: Hi, I'm Richard Davis, and I'm from a group called Cars from the Future. It's a duo with me and Andrew Spakeman. We've just made our third album, which was released on Bandcamp on vinyl, CD and download in October last year. We recorded it online for much of 2025. Andrew took care of all the electronics and textures and added live drums. And I'm responsible for the tenor and soprano saxophones and all the melodies. It's got 9 tracks, and it just generally tends to range from full-on heavy-duty jazz rock to some pretty chill tunes as well. I think this, for me, is my favourite Cars from the Future album. I think we've achieved a lot with this one, and I'm very, very proud of it. I hope you like it too, and yeah, so check it out on Bandcamp. Thanks for listening.

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This is Ant with New Jazz Sounds, playing the third and final track from our featured release, Cars from the Future. Album's called Number 3, Workers of the World. And before that, Chicago underground duo, new single called Click Song. 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
0: iya e kudumada dagi madwaro na yudi wodi komolo.
2: A wild and free edition of New Jazz Sounds, Odd Okodo, together with Andelback Dowitt, her again, a new single called Ninuang, and before that Jazzrack from Only Only, that was Dance, Dance, Dance. This is Lonnie Holly.
3: About burdens. The burdens is like a spell that has been cast upon you. Burdens of our ancestors left for us to unravel and clarify in history. Imprints of burdens on our children, inheriting the burden. You can go on and live free, but you still have to think about the burden. Now look back of who I was and where I came from. Burdens is when you keep telling me that I'm not worthy, I'm not worthy, that I'm to be defined as a burden. The roots that has been told to us by those that was chained and bound overshadow my burden. I see a woman looking at the little baby and saying, we can't let this baby grow up inheriting the burden. When will we be free? When will we be free to break these chains that bind us, to take these ropes off of us, to give us hope?

listening to New Jazz Sounds with your host Ant on 96.6 Froom FM. We've just heard Lonnie Holly from the new album Tonky. What a great name for an album. I love that. The Rolling Stones should have had an album called Tonky. That was The Burden. And like I say, before that, Odd Okodo with Angleback Dowd again, Nina Wang, and many thanks to Richard from Cars from the Future for his words on the new album Three. This is My Tribe. They are the greatest. Bright Dog Red.

leg. Silly Goose got a taste of the foie gras, then he had a couple canned cocktails till he concaved. There's a rave at the conclave. I'll be on stage for a set, looking like Alanis Morissette with a foreign pet. Ironically, I hit the octane for a jet, swerving a Corvette while gobbling some Marquette. But really, what's the meaning of it all? I can't deny the ground, but I'm questioning the fall. Depressing in the fall, in the winter, in the spring. And I guess there's a dark part of everything. I'm a lieutenant of the belly of the beast. I'm a lieutenant penning melodies of peace. And it go a little something like, can we stop the war? Please, come on now. Or at least readjust my algorithm. Yeah. Cause I can't take it no more. You know those people, they see it. Can't unsee it.

though. From London, Ife Ogunjobi of Nigerian descent. Tell Them I'm Here is his debut release. Cali is the track. Before that, Bright Dog Red from the latest album Never Would We. You heard Can't Watch. These guys are called Mammal Hands. This is Alias Abandon.

Mammal Hand's new album is called Circadia. This is Lou Rhodes, born in Manchester, now lives in Wiltshire. Butterfly.

though, another great release from the enigmatic and largely anonymous ensemble from London called Sault, S-A-U-L-T. New album's called Chapter One.

Lord, have mercy. Indeed, in these times we need it. Chapter 1, a new album by Salt, sounding amazing on New Jazz Sounds on Froom FM.

Well, that was a bit of a wild ride, wasn't it? Cars of the Future, we had sounds from India, music from Andelback Dawid from Chicago, music by Bright Dog Red. We've just had the superb Sholto. I've got to close this out. Just got time to play a minute or two from their latest release, The Sirens, Tied to the Mast. We've played music by Salt, Lou Rhodes and Kyoto. New single Butterfly, that was great too. Mammal Hands got a new album out called Circadia. My name is Ant. I'll get a full track listing in the comments section on Mixcloud when the show goes up. 96.6 Froome FM. 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

0: But it's fine.
1: I think it's all right.
0: I think it reflects our personalities and general outlook on life.
1: What, we don't really work.
0: An unpreparedness.
1: Yeah. We could have come in a bit earlier, I suppose, and make sure everything was all right.
0: Waste this beautiful evening.
1: Yeah, no, you're right, yeah. Then we got as we've said before, there's loads of better things to
0: rather sit in my van in the car park and cook. And I don't mean sandwiches.
1: No,
0: I don't mean cooking bacon.
1: Just cooking yourself.
0: Just cooking me. Broiling is probably a bit better term.
1: So there may have been stuff that sounded a bit strange there at the beginning.
0: Yeah.
1: But I think we're all right.
0: Your eyes are feeling heavy. You will forget.
1: Yes.
0: Back in the room.
1: Thank you. Yes, hello there. Welcome along to Froomers. It's Tuesday. It is the 2nd of summer. The first summer show of the year.
0: I'm feeling very summery. I'll summarise that. Yeah, that's how I'm feeling.
1: Very good.
0: Yeah.
1: And it's Froomers, it's Froom FM. We're live if it's that Tuesday, not live if it's not that Tuesday. Mm-hmm. And we're on Froom.fm.
0: Yeah.
1: Which is the internet version of this station. Or 96.6 FM. On the radio.
0: Yeah.
1: Enjoyed that.
0: Yeah.
1: Good. Yes, Paul and Henry are here. Mm-hmm. Mildly flustered, but
0: yes.
1: I think we'll be all right.
0: The thing with it is, even though I'm flustered, I don't care.
1: No, it doesn't matter, does it? No.
0: I nearly swore then.
1: That's how much you don't care.
0: Yeah.
1: You don't give a care, do you?
0: Yeah. Go. Yeah. I'm off committal.
1: Mm, fair enough.
0: To Ofcom.
1: What did we start with, Henry?
0: That was the Carvels with the LA Run. A little bit of 70s surf.
1: Was
0: sort
1: it?
0: Of thing. Yeah. Yeah, they had a minor dusting of the charts with that, and they released a few more singles, and nobody ever heard from them again.
1: Oh, was it from then? Late 70s?
0: Whenever the first skateboard craze came in. Yeah, round about punk time, I think. They brought that out. Yeah. It was the times they were a-changing, and that didn't hit properly. But it did sort of get to number 22 or something.
1: Cool.
0: I'm guessing.
1: Imagine.
0: Yeah.
1: You probably had to sell a million copies back then to get
0: there. To get there, yeah. Yeah. That would probably be single of the year.
1: Yeah, right? It would. Mm. Yes. How good. And then we followed that up with the band Coupe d'Heure.
0: Yeah.
1: D'Heure.
0: Yeah.
1: Yeah. French band. And that's called Jeton Dry. And that is from an EP called The English Want Coupe d'Heure.
0: Uh-huh.
1: Yeah, it's good.
0: What was it about?
1: I think that means I'll wait.
0: Ah, right.
1: Yeah.
0: Yeah.
1: And I did look up their name, actually. Their name, because I couldn't quite work out what coupe d'heure meant. Mm. And it means a blow to the heart.
0: Oh.
1: Yeah. I wasn't expecting that.
0: No.
1: Yeah. Very good. Good name.
0: There you go.
1: And a little five-track EP. I'll do my best accent. The song titles are Mon Ami.
0: Yes.
1: Tu dis des choses, je t'endrai, which we heard. J'avais pas pensé à ça. And Bigger Fish in the Sea.
0: Oh, that's all right. They're learning English, are they?
1: Very slowly, yes, very slowly. Yeah, good.
0: My friend, that's what I knew that bit.
1: Well done.
0: Yeah.
1: That'll do.
0: Do they jouer au football?
1: Yeah.
0: Have they got a plume de maton and is it on the tableau de mon oncle?
1: You've thrown me now.
0: Yeah, I'm fluent.
1: I think it's your accent.
0: Fluid, more than fluent.
1: Very good. Nice to have some. I think there might be another French thing I was going to play. We can't do that twice in a show, can we? French special?
0: Yeah, it could do.
1: We've done it
0: before. I can name one French song. French surf song.
1: Very good.
0: Yeah.
1: Right, we're here till 8 o'clock and we got more lovely songs like that, hopefully slightly longer, where we've got a bit more time to get ourselves ready.
0: Mm-hmm.
1: What's this next one, Henry?
0: This is Carl Wayne off of that The Move with Candy, open brackets, You Know That I'm In Love With You, close brackets.

0: I really enjoyed that.
1: Yeah, Carl Wayne. Mm. Candy, I'm not going to say the rest of it.
0: No, it's too long, isn't it?
1: Too many words.
0: Yes.
1: Although I'm not going to say the rest of it. It's quite a lot of words get out of saying what I wasn't going to say.
0: The amount of words you've said.
1: I'm twisting myself up into a knot.
0: Quadruple the amount of words you've
1: said. Hang on a minute. I'm just going to smack myself on the side of the head and get back to normal. I'm going to reset.
0: If you could, please. There we go.
1: I feel better now.
0: You all right?
1: Yeah, I think so.
0: Good.
1: Yeah.
0: What did you do last week? Hey, what did you do? Anything?
1: I got an award.
0: What?
1: Yeah, I won the FIFA Laziness Prize.
0: Ah, yeah. I didn't know there was one.
1: I was due to go and pick it up on Saturday, but I couldn't be bothered. Couldn't be bothered. Zurich, their headquarters. That's miles.
0: Who's going to go there?
1: That's out past Dilton Marsh. Miles away.
0: Yeah. They're giving away a lot of prizes that are sort of beyond their jurisdiction, aren't they, FIFA?
1: Yeah, that's right. Yeah. I think I've won 4 or 5.
0: Have you?
1: Already, yeah. Yeah.
0: Oh, good.
1: Yeah.
0: Well, but, richly deserved.
1: Yeah. That was all that I didn't do.
0: That's fair. I went to the... last week I was undecided about which band I was going to see. Mm-hmm. There was a band on Saturday in Bristol and a band on Sunday. We went eventually on Sunday to Louisiana to see the band Case Oates, who are from Chicago.
1: Illinois.
0: Yeah. And it was fantastic. It's support by Ed Wood, who we played lots of things on here before. Mm-hmm. Just doing that as a duo, that was nice. But Case Oates was great. Yeah, there's basically a female singer called Casey with a band, and it's sort of country-ish, more sort of. There's a lot of storytelling involved.
1: Yeah,
0: and the band were red hot. I nearly swore then.
1: Yeah.
0: Mm.
1: Yeah.
0: Just guitar, bass and drums.
1: Yes.
0: They were
1: beep, extraordinary.
0: They were.
1: Were they?
0: Yeah. It was fantastic. And the drummer, who was Spencer Tweedy, son of Jeff Tweedy from Wilco, is one of the best drummers I've ever seen.
1: Mrs. Tweedy from the Aardman animation Chicken Run.
0: It could be.
1: Yeah.
0: Don't know.
1: Did it look a bit plasticine-y?
0: A little bit. Yeah. Yeah, it's only very bendy.
1: Yeah,
0: yeah.
1: Other animations are available.
0: Yeah. Absolutely amazing drummer. So much so that your eyes were drawn to him as much as the singer, which is an odd thing to do when you're watching a band. But yeah, really great band, and very much enjoyed that on Sunday night. Nice to go out on a Sunday. I think that was about it, really.
1: Yeah, where was that to?
0: The Louisiana in Bristol.
1: You've been over there quite a lot.
0: I've been in there quite a bit, probably more than anywhere else this year. It's it's a good place.
1: Yeah,
0: yep. I haven't been any in over there when it's been absolutely rammed because when it's like that, it's not
1: gets
0: so good.
1: Quite hot.
0: It does get a little hot.
1: Yeah,
0: yeah.
1: The relative humidity is troubling.
0: It can be.
1: Yeah,
0: yeah. To a person of a certain age.
1: Yeah,
0: yeah,
1: absolutely.
0: Very good. So
1: you get mildew lung.
0: I might have that.
1: Yeah,
0: yeah.
1: I got some mildew killer that you can spray down your throat.
0: I've seen them. I think I've seen them in Louisiana.
1: Mildew killer. Qu'est-ce que c'est? Here's a spray.
0: Yeah, look out for them. So yeah, that was good fun, and that'll do.
1: Yeah.
0: Right, this next song is a brand new single by one of my favourite bands, The Explorers Club. They're back for quite a little gap, actually. And this is a new single from them called Love and Trust.

0: That doesn't sound like a new record, does it? That sounded vintage.
1: It does.
0: Yeah.
1: I think it's harder to get that sound now than it was
0: when
1: it was everywhere.
0: I think it is. That was the only thing to do before. But yeah, that's quite difficult.
1: Because all recording studios have got far too much technology in them now.
0: Yeah.
1: Everything gets cleaned up.
0: It does. And that was, the Explorers Club of Love and Trust. And there's a new album from them. First proper new album, I think, for about 5 years, which is something to look forward to, because they always put out good stuff.
1: Yeah.
0: Mm.
1: Proper pop.
0: Yes, really good. Now then, let's have a little look at what's on in around the room. And we always like to start in Barlotti, don't we?
1: Yeah, we do.
0: And we're ready.
1: Just to see.
0: Yes. But, because
1: any new names on the blackboard?
0: I think so. This is, on Wednesday, we have Around About Dusk.
1: Okay.
0: Don't recognise that one.
1: No.
0: You?
1: No.
0: There's a brief write-up here as well. Around About Dusk offers a unique journey through the vibrant fusion... I know you like that word. Of New Orleans jazz, European folk and old-time influences coming together in their distinct repertoire.
1: Well, I suppose if you're going to fuse anything, fuse those
0: That'll
1: ones.
0: That'll do, won't it?
1: Yeah, there's a lot of wings I don't want fused, you know?
0: Yes. I can't make out the picture there, but it looks like there may be an accordion involved.
1: Yes. Yeah. Okay.
0: Which is always good, right. Always good, isn't it?
1: Yeah.
0: Yeah. That's Wednesday in that's tomorrow night, yes, in the Barlotti at 7:30.
1: They call those things squeeze boxes, but that doesn't work because you can only do that once, then you've got to pull.
0: Unsqueeze.
1: Unsqueeze that.
0: Yeah.
1: You've got to extend it.
0: That is not the same as squeezing, is it? Going the other way is.
1: No.
0: Yeah.
1: That, I mean, it'd probably suffocate if you didn't keep going both ways, wouldn't you?
0: And it still makes a sound coming out as going in, doesn't it?
1: It's a musical lung.
0: Yeah, it is. That's a better name for it. On the musical lung.
1: Tonight. Flaco Jimenez.
0: Yes, on key lungs. Yeah. Anyway, they're on Wednesday night. And on Sunday tea time, we have The Juice.
1: Okay.
0: Who I recognise that name, but they've been around and about playing a few things in Fruit.
1: Are they spelling that normally?
0: J-U-I-C-E.
1: Okay.
0: Yeah.
1: Yeah. Oh, that's all right.
0: Juice. Yeah.
1: Yeah.
0: It says here, we write soul, funk and pop. That's their write-up. We write soul, funk and pop.
1: That's okay.
0: There you go.
1: Yeah.
0: So that's them from 3:30, it says here, on Sunday.
1: You're tying ourselves down a bit, you know.
0: A little bit.
1: Yeah, they're never going to make Metal Machine music, are they? They've got parameters like a clamp.
0: They're too
1: around their vocal
0: they're
1: cords.
0: They're far too strict.
1: Yeah.
0: Yes. But maybe they'll change.
1: Yeah.
0: Yeah. We all progress, don't we?
1: Yeah. Well, they'll have to edit if they do.
0: Do we progress?
1: No. I don't.
0: No, we regress. Yes, we do.
1: I'm very Neanderthal.
0: That's fine. Good. Yeah, so hopefully next time they're on, they write soul, funk, and that's it. No pop. Good. Right, what's this one, Hen?
1: This is oldie stuff. This is Frankie Ford with Alimony.

0: That did sound old.
1: That is a bit of New Orleans. That is Huey Piano Smith and the Clowns back in that.
0: Is it?
1: Who did all those sort of New Orleans rock and pneumonia boogie woogie flu type hits.
0: Yeah.
1: Yeah.
0: So are you saying we tied up a song with what we previously mentioned that was going on?
1: Almost.
0: Uh-oh.
1: Yeah. I doubt if they'll be playing that one.
0: No.
1: No.
0: Well, you never know. No. You never know. I think that the songs so far tonight have been incredibly short.
1: Yeah.
0: We seem to have played about 10 minutes worth of music
1: incredibly
0: so far.
1: Short and very different.
0: Yeah, they have
1: the
0: been
1: The theme
0: so far.
1: Tonight is different.
0: Slightly different.
1: Yeah, different.
0: For the first time ever, we're going to squeeze in a sixth song into the first half hour of the programme.
1: Wow.
0: This has never happened before.
1: No.
0: So, yeah, let's get this on. This is someone who I might be going to see tomorrow night.
1: Yeah.
0: And this is Giordano with Bringing Me Down.

0: After a very shaky start to the show, I hit that button at exactly 1:30.
1: I could see you wavering.
0: I was wavering.
1: I thought, wavering for it.
0: I don't normally care that much, but I thought, well, we're this close, I'm going to do it.
1: Yeah.
0: Yeah, and I did.
1: Nice work.
0: Thank you. And you're listening to Froomers on Froom FM, and that's a good thing.
1: Yeah.
0: I think.
1: It's, yes, it's like fairy liquid for your brain.
0: Mm.
1: Clean it up nice.
0: Thank you. Yes, that's Jordana with with Burning Me Down. She's playing in the Exchange in Bristol tomorrow night. Also tomorrow night, I've got tickets for either of these because I couldn't make up my mind what to do. The Bug Club are playing in Bristol as well.
1: One
0: of my favourites. But she's come all the way from America.
1: Yeah.
0: They'll probably see him again later on in the year.
1: That's two stops on the trains or more, isn't it? America.
0: I think you got a change at Westbury.
1: Oh, blimey.
0: Yeah.
1: That's a faff.
0: It is. It is. So, yeah, we'll see. We'll see. I might not go to either. Who knows? But I think I'll go to that. It's very poppy. But,
1: you're an extraordinarily complicated man, aren't you?
0: I think so, yes.
1: Yeah.
0: I think I'm maybe overthinking it. Maybe just slightly. Mm. Yeah, there you go. Anyway, yeah, Jordana, I imagine she'd love it if she heard that her name was being pronounced as Jordana.
1: Yeah. Jordana. Nice.
0: Yeah, good. Right, there's a band here playing in the Tunnels, two bands playing in the Tunnels, on Friday night. It is the debut gig for Save the Cheerleader. First ever gig. They've been around since the beginning of the year, by the looks of it.
1: Yeah.
0: And it says here, they're ready to lose their gig virginity.
1: Mm.
0: Mm. Come witness the moment it goes wrong or gloriously right. Expect pop, punk, chaos, big hooks, and questionable life choices, supported by Start the Sirens.
1: Yeah, well, gig safely. Put your amp condoms on.
0: Yeah, oh yes.
1: And that, and make sure, you know, I just got to give you a bit of advice in losing that virginity.
0: First time, yeah.
1: Yeah, don't regret it for the rest of your life.
0: Yeah. And please, please make sure the crowd want you to play before you do it.
1: That's right. Get permission.
0: Yes. They're playing in the Tunnels, and it's for the classic Tunnels price of about a fiver.
1: That's okay.
0: And it's 7:30 Friday night, because I imagine something else happens after that. I don't know anything about Start the Sirens, but, you know, for a fiver, it's got to be worth a go, hasn't it?
1: I think they tailor their prices to how much money they can fit in a sock.
0: That's fair enough.
1: Yeah, like they used to do at Glastonbury before it was huge and just unsustainable. I can't sustain it now, it's too much.
0: Yeah.
1: You could go to Glastonbury, but when went back in the day and not miss anything.
0: That's true.
1: When I first
0: saw it. Yeah, that is true, isn't it? Yeah.
1: Mm.
0: It's funny, isn't it?
1: Yeah.
0: Oh, well. There you go. Right, that's Friday night, down the Tunnels. What we got next, Henry?
1: This is the five-man electrical band with Love and Look.

0: been super tuneful, hasn't it, the music tonight?
1: Some good singing on that.
0: Yeah.
1: I like it when the backing vocals come in first.
0: Ah.
1: And nicely, and then he sings over the top of them. That's good.
0: A bit of musicology there.
1: Five-man electrical band, Lovin' Look.
0: Good one.
1: Yeah.
0: Now, if you go into the, say, the cheerleader gig Friday night, once that's done, from 9 p.m. upstairs in the tunnels, I think it's upstairs.
1: Mm-hmm. Seems funny to say upstairs in the tunnels, because that really it should be the ground floor.
0: Yeah,
1: it
0: does.
1: Mm.
0: Yes, it is upstairs, in what used to be the loft.
1: Yeah.
0: It's Indie Mania.
1: Okay.
0: And it's... alternative hits, indie anthems, Britpop classics,
1: Sounds good. More
0: upstairs at the tunnels from 9 p.m. to 2:30 a.m. in the morning.
1: Flipping that, the generation that listen to that music aren't going to be able to stay up to that late, are they?
0: Yeah.
1: Don't
0: know. Like, once again, it's about a fiver.
1: Yeah.
0: And there's a whole poster here with the sort of music that you're likely to hear. I'll give you a couple at random.
1: Yeah.
0: I'm going to point at this. This is like a load of badges here. We got Echo Belly.
1: Nice, like them.
0: REM.
1: Okay, that's fine.
0: Pulp.
1: Yeah, yeah.
0: Yeah. Ocean Colour Scene. Weezer.
1: Yeah, that sounds all right.
0: Those sort of bands.
1: None more indie.
0: Yeah, indie bands.
1: That sounds good.
0: Played upstairs in the... Upstairs at the tunnels. I think it's probably not called the loft anymore. I presumed everyone called it the loft.
1: Called the cave on the mountain. I don't know. They have to go with their tunnels thing, don't they?
0: They do.
1: Yeah. What's a high tunnel? Don't know. Monorail?
0: Oh, it could be. Yeah. Anyway, that sounds all right, doesn't it? Let's get down there on Friday night and listen to a load of old indie music.
1: Yeah, I might say.
0: It's about a fiver.
1: Yeah, yeah. Yeah. That's fair enough.
0: Yeah. That's good.
1: Yeah. Yeah.
0: Right then. So, let's play some indie music then, shall we?
1: Have you got some?
0: We tend to anyway.
1: Have you got some?
0: Well, talking of the Bug Club, their new album is out.
1: Mm-hmm.
0: It's called Every Single Muscle.
1: Is it?
0: Yep.
1: Spelt in the way of shellfish, or?
0: Oh, I think we've been through this before when we talked about it before. No, it's muscle as in muscular.
1: No, not in muscle shoals.
0: No. It's quite a punky affair. I think there's 18 songs on that.
1: Yeah.
0: And it's still only it's less than 40 minutes long. So
1: good for them.
0: Well done, lads.
1: Yeah.
0: This is called Cut to Black.

0: That may be not that representative of the record, but I really like the singing on that. It's quite Sparks-like, isn't it?
1: Right, about its briefness. It was a bit sparky.
0: It was. Yeah. Yeah, really good. That is, The Bug Club and Cut to Black, and their new album is out now, and they've got it down Race in the Grave, if you like buying records.
1: Yeah.
0: It's a good place to get them.
1: Or if you can find another record shop in Froome, go there.
0: Yeah, that's true. Yeah. Mm. Yeah. Whatever you do, do not go outside of Froome.
1: Oh, no.
0: No.
1: No. For anything.
0: Yeah. You insist on that, don't you?
1: Yeah.
0: Yeah. All right, then. Honestly, the Tunnels is where it's happening lately. Mm. I mean, there's all sorts of things. Because on Saturday, they've got Thrash and Burn, which is their, I think, monthly metal night.
1: Mm-hmm.
0: And Creeping Lion Head are supporting, which I think they might do quite a lot. That might be the people who organise it.
1: Mm-hmm.
0: So, I think if that was me, I was the organiser, I'd put myself on every bill as well.
1: Yeah, you get the most worth out of it.
0: Yeah, exactly. Mm. Get yourself on first, enjoy the rest of it. But the headliners are Fury, and that is F-U-R-Y.
1: Ah. Mm. I love to think that they were furry and they've misspelled
0: that. No, I'm afraid not. They're coming all the way down from the West Midlands.
1: Okay.
0: Yeah. Mm. Old school metal of Iron Maiden and Metallica.
1: As you go up through the Midlands towards Birmingham, metal gets heavier.
0: It does, doesn't it?
1: It's been tested by physics.
0: Yeah. It said they're known to create a passionate and dynamic live show, able to capture the spirit of music fans all over them. And it's that's how much is that one? Let's have a little look. £12 in advance, £15 OTD.
1: Mm. Yeah,
0: let's say that's on the door.
1: I would think so. Yeah.
0: So that's good. Lots of music in the Tunnels this week.
1: Yeah, that's the way to get the punters in.
0: I like it.
1: You get in with a nice sweaty band and they all drink loads of beer.
0: They do.
1: That's how you make your money.
0: And then you pop upstairs and listen to a load of indie music.
1: Put a few hors d'oeuvres on the bar. You're fine. There's plenty of ways of making money in the pub trade.
0: Yeah.
1: Yeah.
0: I sell
1: pre-urinated peanuts if they want any. You know the peanuts on the bar have usually, when they DNA test them, got like 15 people's urine.
0: Minimum.
1: To save them the bother.
0: Yep.
1: Pre-urinated peanuts.
0: Very good.
1: It's my big seller.
0: I don't want to suggest, I'm not in marketing, but I mean, peanuts isn't a bad name for them.
1: It's like they're asking for it.
0: Let's mock that up.
1: Yes, you don't see that so much these days, do you? Bar snacks, free bar snacks and that.
0: No, but it works a treat. Yeah. Gets me drinking.
1: Oh, good God. Mm. Bit of extra tang as well, isn't it?
0: Yeah, lovely. Yeah.
1: Salt's all right. You know?
0: It's not all right, it's brilliant.
1: Yeah, it is.
0: That's what it is.
1: Whenever I'm feeling a bit low, especially my blood pressure, salt's my go-to material.
0: Mm, yes, please. But please remember, we're not here for health advice.
1: No, we're not. We're not Kennedy.
0: No, we are more qualified than very good. Right, what's this next one?
1: I lost it now. It's the Hondells with All American Girl.

0: That was nice and California-ly.
1: It sure was.
0: Yeah.
1: Very nice.
0: Mm.
1: Who was it again?
0: The Hondells, All-American Girl. I think they had a hit with Little Honda.
1: Oh, yes.
0: Originally, yeah.
1: Now then, you know what this means, don't you?
0: The boys that are back in town. This is going to be a tribute band, is it?
1: It is. Mm. We get to hear the beautiful sounds of Sweet Baboo there,
0: mm-hmm.
1: because we've got a tribute band, and it's a returning tribute band, so you must know this, because we must have done it before.
0: All right.
1: The band is called, this is Friday Night in the Cheese and Grain.
0: Yeah.
1: The band is called Limehouse Lizzie. Right. And this is an extra clue.
0: I can't, That's Limehouse not, I'm not getting it.
1: No?
0: You want me to have a guess?
1: Go on, have a guess.
0: Tame Impala?
1: No, it's not, no.
0: Aishel?
1: Aishel?
0: No?
1: No, it's not Aishel.
0: Alabama?
1: No.
0: Santana?
1: It's not any of them, I'm afraid.
0: Boards of Canada. Sepultural. I don't know.
1: Sepultural.
0: Give up.
1: I had to think who that was. Sepultural.
0: Sepultural.
1: I do like them.
0: Sepultura.
1: Yeah, no, this. You don't recognise that?
0: No.
1: It's Limehouse Lizzie. It's a tribute to Thin Lizzy.
0: Oh my
1: goodness.
0: Thin
1: Lizzy. I think they've played there every year since the Cheese and Grain opened.
0: Since I was a sticker up and got hit in the head by a school ball.
1: Ah, yes.
0: I've never been able to sort of retain that. This is the reason I struggle, is never to retain that sort of knowledge.
1: That's fair enough.
0: Yeah.
1: No worries. But anyway, they're back, and they're back every year. It looks like it's the same lineup as it's always been. They are playing in the town where, as we like to remind people, the actual Thin Lizzy played in above the NatWest Bank.
0: They did.
1: In the mid-70s, didn't they?
0: And I sat on the Boyle Cross and just do it because I didn't have enough money to get in.
1: Yeah, fair enough. Yeah.
0: You could hear it pretty well.
1: I'm sure you could.
0: Yeah.
1: That's amazing. I still can't get my head around that.
0: Very. I went in there a few dances and that, at one of those Banksy dance floors.
1: Yeah.
0: Well, it was all part of the hotel at one time.
1: Yeah, well, it could be again.
0: Mm.
1: Yeah.
0: Yeah, I don't know what's happening.
1: No.
0: Down there.
1: I think Wetherspoons, that's what people say. Wetherspoons.
0: They keep saying that, don't they?
1: Yeah.
0: I don't think it's got enough stories to put the toilet in.
1: No, they'd have to.
0: You need an extension, wouldn't you? You have to put a turret
1: You'd
0: on
1: have
0: it,
1: to put a
0: tower.
1: Bridge over to Lloyd Bank.
0: Yeah. Yeah, you'd have to make it a bit more difficult.
1: Yeah. Anyway, Limehouse Lizzie doing the thing on Friday night in the Cheese and Grain for 25 of your English pounds.
0: Yeah.
1: Now, here is the second. Oh, I'm going to have to fade out Sweet Baboo there.
0: Hmm.
1: Extraordinary cover version, that.
0: Hmm.
1: Second French band of the weekend week. This is a band called Special Friend, and the album they've got just recently released called Clipping, and this from it is Breakfast.

0: No, it wasn't the song I originally thought it was going to be. Due to the technical problems that we had at the beginning of the show, I played the wrong thing.
1: Okay.
0: That's
1: usually my job.
0: Yeah, that's all right. Mm. That was Belle Vie with Feel So Far Away. That was indie music.
1: Yeah.
0: If ever there
1: Swirling
0: was.
1: Swirling indie.
0: Yes.
1: I was going to say.
0: Yes. Luckily, lots of the songs are fine to play. So if I play the wrong one...
1: You've got a big grab bag of songs there,
0: haven't you? It's going to be fine. Yeah. Special friend may have to wait till next week. Sorry, guys.
1: You can stuff digital stuff in a very small space.
0: You can
1: yeah,
0: you?
1: Yeah, I've noticed.
0: Yeah, it's fine. Mm. Belle Vie, I don't know much about them, and I'm not going to find out now.
1: I mean, you try getting that many vinyl records in a phone.
0: I'll have a go.
1: Yeah.
0: Yeah.
1: Yeah. It's like getting students in a taxi.
0: I reckon you get less than one in
1: yes.
0: There. Yeah.
1: For sure.
0: Yeah.
1: It would be very brief.
0: Very good. Now, one more thing. Just one last thing to mention, which is in the Treehouse on Saturday, and it's Next Stop Nashville playing the... These people are doing playing tribute to the biggest names in country music.
1: Okay.
0: Like...
1: Who are the biggest names? Come on, lay it on me.
0: Well, it doesn't say.
1: No?
0: No. Okay. Oh, here we go. Whether you're a lifelong country fan or just discovering the magic of Luke Combs, Morgan Wallen and Carrie Underwood, we guarantee one hell of a good time.
1: I know one of those.
0: Yeah, I've heard of one of them. Yeah. Only because we've mentioned him here before.
1: Yeah.
0: Yeah. Mm. So I'm not really sure what to expect with that.
1: No.
0: Because country music means lots of different things these days.
1: Yeah, it can be.
0: It means soft rock, really.
1: It does.
0: Yeah.
1: It's got a bit nationalistic as well for me.
0: It has a little bit,
1: yeah,
0: hasn't
1: it's
0: it?
1: A little yeah. bit less my man left me, they've repossessed the truck and all that that I used to enjoy.
0: Yeah, what's that song, You're the Reason My Children Are Ugly?
1: That's the one.
0: That's a good one.
1: Well, my exes live in Texas, that's what we want.
0: Those sort of songs.
1: Yeah.
0: Yeah, I don't think they're going to be doing that,
1: no,
0: unfortunately. But anyway, they'll be playing the more popular type of country music for £15 in the Treehouse on Saturday night.
1: Mm.
0: And there's a picture of six people there, but I don't know if that's the same person dressed up as six different people.
1: Oh, my goodness.
0: I don't know. One lady involved, so I'm not sure.
1: Yeah, that's yeah. right.
0: I don't want to presume.
1: Unless you do that thing that Tommy Cooper used to do, where he would wear one side of a dress and the other side of a pair of trousers and a shirt.
0: And then he
1: would turn to one side or the other and gradually... get mixed up and say all the female lines.
0: I'd love them
1: when
0: to do
1: he
0: that.
1: Had the male dress facing the camera.
0: That would be fantastic.
1: Yeah.
0: I mean, yeah. So get up there for that because they're definitely going to do that.
1: If they do that, they'll have a career for years because that was in his act forever. Probably when he was in the army.
0: Bring that back.
1: Yes.
0: Someone, for goodness sake.
1: Yeah. That was a good way of learning singing in that national service. We should have joined in that war. Just think of the talent coming out of it.
0: We've lost it. It's a lost generation because of that.
1: ENSA, the NAFI.
0: Yeah. Is it too late for me to do my national service?
1: I don't know.
0: Yeah. Who was it recently had to stop performing because they had to... Was it BTS, someone like that?
1: It was, yeah, one of those K-poppers, wasn't
0: yeah.
1: it? Yeah.
0: You had to give up for 2 years. And
1: yeah.
0: Yeah, that's fair enough.
1: Imagine that. Imagine them on It Ain't Half Hot, Mum.
0: Yeah. Good. Well, that's them sorted. That's Saturday night. And that brings us towards the end of this week's Froomers on Froom FM. Thank you very much for tuning in. It's been all right, I think. We should be back next week. But if you're listening live on a Tuesday, Paul here is live again with another live version of The Way to Deep. I think that's three live in the studios in a row, which he is to be congratulated for.
1: A trilogy.
0: For. Yes. And what are we going to finish up?
1: This is The Illusion with How Does It Feel?
0: Righto, and we shall see you next week.
1: Au reservoir.
0: Goodbye. More French.

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0: And in today's episode, we'll be linking the global to the local with a conversation hosted at Froome Medical Practice by Sue and Charlotte.
2: I'm Charlotte Carson, so I work here at Froome Medical Practice. I'm Community Sustainability Lead, and I'm funded by the National Lottery. Dan is my colleague, who's over there, and we work here at the practice on sustainability and also reaching out to the community, linking up climate action in the community with health. And Sue, I'll hand over to you to introduce yourself.
3: Thank you.
2: Afternoon.
3: I'm Sue Palmer. I'm the Future Shed Lead at Edventure, and I also work specifically on the Green and Healthy Froome project. And this is a project that has been focusing on how we make this join between climate, health and the cost of living as well. And I think I've been responsible in a way for helping to support community activation around climate and health. So I've been working with people in the community who want to start up projects, who want to take initiatives. And we've kind of gathered around these key essentials of human life, which are food, clothing, seeds, growing, all kinds of things, and really tried to take action around those areas. And so This project is a partnership between Froome Medical Practice, Edventure and the Froome Town Council. And what's fascinating about that partnership is that as we're working professionally in that area, we're really looking at the joins between things. What role does public health have in terms of climate? What are the initiatives that are happening? How might that join with things like food and seeds and textiles? All those things have produce the most fascinating conversations and areas of ideas and work and areas of thinking and how we think about things and how we can take action that has been, certainly for me, really quite unusual. So I think always, as I work with Charlotte, who's also really been working in community outreach from Froome Medical Practice, we've worked quite closely together trying to find these joins and how we can really stitch things together. And I think one of the things we've always wanted to do together is to find a way of opening out the conversation to the global context. How do we think about how things join locally and globally? And what are the key areas where that happens? That's why we're delighted that you've both agreed to come here and talk, which is absolutely fantastic. And I think we've kind of framed this as a doctor of earth science, a doctor of earth ailments, and a doctor of human health, or human ailments, because this is a kind of really lovely way of thinking about it, that you've got experiences of looking at the earth, the global systems, and you've got experience of looking at the human body and the health system. So that's why we just thought this was a really interesting area of conversation. But we're going to invite you, like some people when they heard about this pairing, they were kind of going, what? How come you're doing that? Whereas I think to Charlotte, and what we just thought it was obvious. But other people are like, that's very unusual. So we're going to invite you today to really think about how these two worlds cross over. We're not going to be having a conversation that maybe explicitly links these things together, but maybe the ways that they cross over and how these two worlds might be part of the same journey. So really open your minds up to thinking about how things connect. We're not going to be specifically explaining them. We just want to open up this area, this topic. Think about them crossing over in the same way that plants maybe through the mycelium networks, or thoughts our motor movement might do along our neural pathways. Independent, but very much part of a bigger system. So that's the invitation today, to really think

0: through these things. So the first thing we'd like you to do before we start with the questions is to introduce yourselves, maybe your name and what you do professionally. Is that okay? Mm-hmm. Great.
1: Well, my name's Louise Farquharson, and I am a research assistant professor at the University of Alaska Fairbanks in America. And you may wonder why I'm here. I work remotely, very remotely currently. I left the UK in my early 20s and was supposed to spend a temporary, like a small amount of time in Alaska, but got involved in Arctic research there and spent 20 years there almost. But I've come back to be closer to family and to raise my kids here. But I still continue to work for this university and to do Arctic research, but now from Froome.
2: I'm Georgie Kirby. I'm a GP at Froome Medical Practice, and sustainability and climate action have become a core part of my work as a doctor. So I've had the opportunity to work for Choosing Wisely, which is part of Green and Healthy Froome, specifically working with patients with chronic pain. But I've also been active in the community through Froome Families for the Future, taking climate action. It's something I'm really passionate about.
3: As we're asking these questions in the framework of Green and Healthy Froome, and as we said, the interesting piece for us is the crossover between climate and health specifically, we'd be really interested to hear, I mean, for me, I really like hearing examples and stories, things that we understand that we can relate to, that have demonstrated that, that has shown itself in your work and your day-to-day, and it'll obviously be very different for both of you. So how have you seen that link, that join between climate and health in your work?
1: I think in some ways it would be probably a more natural flow for you to go first, Georgie, and then I'll go to go kind of zoom out, and because I have some stuff that links into, I think, what you want to say too, actually.
2: So I found that the more you look through the sustainability lens or the planetary health lens as a doctor, the more connections you see, and health and climate are so connected. So I think, I guess if we think on a global level, the two biggest drivers of climate change are the burning of fossil fuels and our unsustainable food system. And so if I just take one of those, say fossil fuels, and think about it in terms of health, we know that pollution is a cause for about 9 million premature deaths worldwide. And just to put it into context, that's more than smoking. And then if we look at the UK, it's responsible for about 30,000 deaths in the UK each year. So this is a huge issue. And then if we look on a more local level, just on my walk down to the surgery, on my way to work, there's just so many examples that I see everywhere. So for instance, we've had a really wet and damp start to the year, and we know Froome is full of old houses prone to damp, and this comes up time and again in my consultations because the damp is affecting people's lungs, children, and families particularly. And then I tend to walk down Welsh Mill Hill, and there's the two schools, and often I'll see cars idling, pumping out fossil fuels at the height, you know, that our children breathe. And it often makes me think of this case of Ella, who was a 9-year-old in London. She had severe asthma and she died. And she was the first person in the UK for the coroner to recognise air pollution as a contributing factor to her death. So I think it's so important to think about these fumes that we're burning. They're quietly heating up the planet, but they're also damaging the health of our children and our communities. So then I'll pass down by Welsh Mill Park, and for a bit of positivity, I think about, you know, the green spaces we have in Froome. So we're so lucky to have these, and not only are they filtering the air, but they're also really important for things like our mental health and calming down our nervous system. And we'll see sort of more people cycling at the moment, in Froome particularly, and I think that's great because the way we travel is so important, and that's like another win-win for the planet because of the emissions, but also for the heart and the lungs of the cyclist and for the air quality for the rest of the community. And then when you get to the practice, that's where the link for me becomes really obvious, because we've got the pharmacy, so we think about burning fossil fuels, climate and health are so linked by the prescriptions that I give out. So you might think, we think about things like the carbon footprint, you might think about the lights and the heating in the building being a really big part, but actually 60% of primary care's carbon emissions are down to the medicines. And tying that back in with sort of air pollution and asthma, 13% of our carbon footprint is inhalers. So if you think about asthma, about 50% of it is linked to air pollution, so there's this negative feedback loop, and it's all interconnected. And so, you know, some positive stories out of that, we've got, we've done a lot of work on inhalers. And so traditionally we'd use inhalers that have a gas propellant in this country that is a potent greenhouse gas, and it's like thousands of times more potent than carbon dioxide. In other countries, they've more traditionally used the dry powder inhaler. And both are good delivery methods for the same drug. So we've done some switching from the puff to the powder, and that cuts the carbon footprint by 97% of that medicine. But not only that, happily, it also is easier to use, which means more drug gets to the lungs and the asthma is better controlled. So that's a win-win for respiratory health and the planet. And there's lots of examples in medicine where we can be doing things like that. So I hope, like, in that short walk, it kind of also brings home how green and healthy food has been so important, because you've got the healthy homes, you've got the cycle together, and the choosing wisely, and these are all such important things in our community that we can be doing and have a ripple effect out, and help health and climate.
1: I think I'll pick up your thread of fossil fuels and think about how the cars that we drive here in Froome can impact systems across the planet. So my area of focus is Arctic landscapes. And the fossil fuels we're burning are leading to warming in the Arctic. And Arctic landscapes and Arctic systems are warming at up to four times the rate of more temperate places like Froome. And so our fossil fuel burning is having a disproportionately large effect on these high latitude systems. So what does that mean for the landscapes and the people of the Arctic? Well, to firstly kind of paint a picture of where I work on these kind of expansive areas of tundra, and beneath the surface we have huge volumes of ice that have formed over tens to hundreds of thousands of years, some the size of like a semi-detached three-bedroom house that we would walk past here, really large. And so as those temperatures rise in the atmosphere and we get warmer summers in the Arctic, what we see is that the ground warms up and this melts the ice underneath the surface. And so there's actually millions of people that live in the Arctic, I think around 5 million people, most of them living on permafrost. And as that ice melts, it impacts their homes, and it can cause really substantial damage to infrastructure, to roads, to sewage pipelines, sewage lagoons. And it has this really intense cumulative effect already on many communities that we're working with. So we work with a number of different indigenous communities primarily who are already feeling the brunt of these changes. But we're also seeing them in larger cities of 100,000 people or so. And it's been really interesting recently. I've been lucky enough to work with some of these Inupiaq communities in northern Alaska. And just simple changes. Like I was talking to one family who had seen their landscape around their house, what we would call a garden, they're calling a yard. It went from being a really smooth area and their kids would go out and play. It was very safe and the kids could go out in the yard and play every day. And then over just about 10 years, it had been happening in the community for about 10 years, but in their specific house area over a couple of years, the landscape changed, and this melt of the ice and the changing of the surface led to the formation of ponds that were maybe a meter deep or 2 meters deep in their garden. And they were saying it was really sad because now the children really can't go out and play safely within their garden, their own home gardens. But on a more serious, a more widespread impact kind of note, what's also happening is that as the ground thaws, this enables water to move around in the subsurface much more easily. And so you have this increased interconnectivity between sites or materials we really don't want to move around. And here we would plan to have these substances contained within, you know, if we had any kind of like mining happening or even sewage disposal or processing, is going to be happening in areas where we're containing them within membranes or materials that obviously water can't move in and out of. And so in Arctic landscapes and in a lot of communities in Alaska where I work, permafrost has been seen as an impermeable layer. And so what's happening now is that contaminants from sewage lagoons, even from cemeteries and from industrial sites where, you know, contaminant material has been stored safely, this material is starting to move around and the communities are beginning to be impacted by this new mobilization of contamination. So having a huge impact on community health. And these changes have really only started to occur in the last decade or so. And then another impact that is really, you know, linked to human health. And I can bring this back as well to Froom. But so with these landscape, with this landscape thaw, there's a huge amount of carbon stored in permafrost. And so what happens is this carbon, which has been in a geologic freezer for a geologic time, is now being mobilized and emitted to the atmosphere. And so as we're burning our fossil fuels here in Froom, that fossil fuel is warming up Arctic landscapes. And then those Arctic landscapes are warming up and then we're releasing carbon that is then exacerbating our heat waves, our floods, our intense rain events. And so we have this, we actually have a really strong interconnection between Arctic systems and where we live now. And so I think it's interesting to think about how those fossil fuels are impacting, you know, our day-to-day lives and our kids here. And then that there's these feedback mechanisms that link us to other parts of the globe.
0: That's really interesting. I'd like to just pick up, before we move on to the next area, is just pick up a little bit on this fossil fuel. Fossil fuels, as in we're burning fossils.
1: Right.
0: Ancient tree ferns, layers of seashells that are now petroleum. Do you kind of think going forward that we will think about fossil fuels in the same way that the tobacco industry has been kind of maligned for? Do you know what I mean? How do you think we'll change our relationship with that substance?
2: I think so. I mean, I see them as very similar, you know, tobacco smoke to burning fossil fuels in terms of the problems that they cause to our health when we breathe them in. Because it's not just lungs either. It has an effect on our cardiovascular health, our stroke risk. And of course, then all the warming effects that are going to have knock-on effects to the way we live and our health. So I think they're big baddies as big as each other, basically. In fact, climate change, air pollution and fossil fuels is a bigger one.
1: And impacts to, well, with the actual extraction of fossil fuels impacting landscapes too. I mean, Arctic systems also are areas where there's vast stores of fossil fuels. And so those landscapes are doubly impacted in some ways because you already have the resource extraction systems themselves, the oil fields, damaging the tundra ecosystems and disrupting the migration of caribou and infringing on the indigenous communities that live there. And then those fossil fuels are transported and burnt and have impacts on our health. And then, again, coming back to those Arctic landscapes. And so there's this kind of multiple cycles and interconnections. And but yeah, I do think that it will be something that I hope we look back and just think about how absurd this is, especially with the availability of renewable energy. And we could have completely democratize energy, right? But we because of lobbying, we aren't. And it's tragedy, really.
3: I'm seeing a new campaign on the petrol pumps, like the tobacco advertising we have on, like showing some of the health impacts of fossil fuels stuck onto the, as you're filling up your car, like, shaming doesn't work.
1: If we had photos of what that extraction did to ecosystems and pictures of like sites, I mean, a lot of sites are well managed, but they're still damaging the ecosystem, you know, and especially, I mean, the sites in Alaska are very well managed, but there are plenty of sites in other areas which are much less, there's a lot less policy or kind of environmental protection in place.
3: Have you come across extraction sites when you're traveling?
1: Yeah,
3: when
1: we work amongst a lot of resource extraction, and it's interesting because they do their best to not contribute to further permafrost degradation, but inevitably when you have permafrost ecosystems are, you know, they rely on this thermal equilibrium. And so any amount of damage or change to the plant ecosystems changes the ground temperature dynamics. And so they'll put gravel pads to, in some ways, preserve that permafrost. But there's within that process, you're already damaging those really fragile, but also in some ways resilient, like plant ecosystems that protect the tundra. And so there's a lot of thaw and landscape change around these sites. Yeah. Which is interesting to you.
0: In the fields of medicine and earth science, we are brought up close to extraordinary processes and connections, such as the complexity of nature and how much we have yet to know and to understand. Could you each tell us something in your field that you find extraordinary or are in awe of?
2: So I think, well, in medicine, which is constantly evolving, there's a lot of extraordinary things that happen, you know, new breakthroughs, new medicines, and we're taught traditionally to really zoom in. So I will focus on a person coming in with a symptom and then their diagnosis, some numbers, the lab results, and we're trained to do that. And sometimes a new drug comes along and, you know, it feels groundbreaking, and that can be exciting. But for me in primary care, it's more extraordinary when we take a step back and look at bigger pictures. So I was going to use an example of a patient coming in, just sort of just highlight some of the extraordinary moments. So quite a common thing, you know, I see is people coming in and feeling anxious, fatigued, putting on weight, for instance. And one particular patient came in and we ran some tests when she felt like that and found out actually she tipped into type 2 diabetes. So her blood sugars have been running high. And if left unchecked, that can have an impact on all of the body's organs. And traditionally in medical school, that was kind of taught as a one-way street of the person having this illness, starting medicines, maybe some more medicines, things progress, maybe going on to insulin. But actually things do not have to be like that. And this patient's a good example because it could be a really easy consultation for me in 15 minutes, this one. We could talk a bit about some medicines for her diabetes, maybe an antidepressant for her mood, and then check in a few weeks. But what we actually did was we took a step back and tried to see the bigger picture and see her story and the connections. So actually she felt a bit stuck. She felt a bit disconnected. She'd stopped doing the thing she loved, which was walking in nature. She wasn't happy about the food choices she had for her family. And she needed some help with that. So as well as, you know, starting some medication for diabetes, we can also do things like refer to our health connectors. So they work at the practice. They are health coaches and link workers. So she was able to get some advice about food and how she could help her and her family, because we are social creatures and we eat together. And I think if the family's on board, then you're much more likely to succeed. And then she was linked up to a local walking group and managed to go out, connect with others, but also connect with nature. And so I saw her 6 months later, and we rechecked her blood sugars, her HbA1c, and it'd gone back into normal range. And for me, that is a really wow moment, because her diabetes has gone into remission, and it wasn't because of a new extraordinary breakthrough in a medicine. It was because instead of focusing on diagnosis, lab results, we looked at her and what is important to her. And I think GP is somewhere where you get to really practice holistic medicine and really think about the individual. And it's easier through medical practice because we've got social prescribing really embedded. And so we can do preventative medicine and people can get that advice and access that advice very easily. So, I think the extraordinary things happen, yeah, when we take a step back. And the good thing about that also is that when we focus on lifestyle and connection, we also have medicine that's a bit lighter on the planet too, because that could have been a cascade of lots of prescribing and medicine. But she managed to find another way.
3: And what if you'd chosen the other route where you'd gone down the medication route? I don't know how the diabetes medication works, and probably we don't hear, but would that have meant probably her blood sugar would have stayed at the same state and the medication was just helping her function, or is the purpose of the medication to get her back into that area
2: of safety? So it does improve the figures and so it does improve the diabetes, but I think the biggest results is when that's in combination with lifestyle change. Because if you go to the root cause, I think that's where we're going to get the biggest improvements. So, yeah, we can keep it under control and we can reduce the complications associated with diabetes, but to get the best results and the best health, if a person is able to, because obviously there's lots of barriers and it's not just about the individual, it's about society and, you know, personal things that people are able to do. But she was able to, with help, make a change, and I think that was the biggest factor.
1: Is that unusual? Is that kind of unique to free medical practice to have this more holistic kind of overview and like way of approaching a problem like that, or is that something that's starting to be more prevalent within the NHS?
2: It's definitely becoming more prevalent, and I think lots of people do have health connectors, or they're called different things, but I think we're particularly lucky in the number that we have, and we're one of the early practices to have it, so it's really like embedded in culture. Whereas you may have several GP surgeries, say in Bath, who share one health connector. And so we're very much used to always in each consultation thinking, you know, is there a role here for them and their support? And they're available. So, yeah, and I think there's a move in medicine, you know, towards, we call it lifestyle medicine. So I think all GPs are becoming, you know, aware of, we're all aware of, you know, the benefits of that. It's just trying to fit that in a 15-minute consultation and having the tools to, you know, and having the colleagues to support you in that, which I think is where we're particularly lucky.
1: Yeah. Do you think there's capacity for that to bridge to kind of like ecosystem health interactions too, like eventually where we start to take into consideration like the role of the environment on people beyond like air pollution, but more kind of in a symbiotic relationship type way where your health is improved by taking care of your environment?
2: Yes. Totally. I mean, there's green prescribing, which is a really big thing that's taking off, and that can be connecting someone with a group who are doing gardening and things like that. So you're connecting with others because we feel more relaxed out in nature and we're more likely to connect with other humans, but we're also connecting with nature, which calms down our nervous system because we feel more relaxed in the environment we evolved in. So that's something. And then even building on that, we have something at Free Medical Practice called a Better Nature Run Ecotherapy. So you can have like another option for people, for instance, suffering anxiety and depression, can be linking up with that group and spending time in nature to help with your mental health. But I think it's also really important, you know, from a climate and sustainability point of view, is if we're disconnected from our environment, we're less likely to care for it. If we do have this very disconnect, it's very easy, isn't it, to not go outside and notice and feel part of nature. And I think it's really important that we do feel part of nature so that we want to protect the environment and the world around us as well.
0: Louise, how about you for this area of something extraordinary or that you're in awe of?
1: Yeah, let's I don't know, stretch our brains and kind of like think about a different world in some ways. I think for me, I'm in just awe of Arctic landscapes in general. I am completely in love with them. But I think what I've found really extraordinary over the last 15 plus years of being in these systems is, firstly, how quickly they're responding to warming. When I first started working in Arctic landscapes, I remember talking with colleagues, and this idea of like climate change impacting the system in our time due to the Anthropocene was kind of a bit of a taboo subject. You're a bit extreme, a bit wild if you talked about climate change impacting the areas that you worked on probably back in like 2005, 2006, 2007, and now we are seeing it in real time, and it's insane because these systems are formed over geologic timescales, and so I'm in awe of how quickly they're responding. but also at the same time, their resilience and how I've seen the process of almost like self-healing within some of these landscapes too. And so just to kind of provide an example, some of our study sites are in the Canadian archipelago, so really in the middle of nowhere, really expensive wilderness. And we look at a range of sites spread out over about 1,000 kilometers. So it's a really large area. Our group started studying these sites in the early 2000s. And at that time, it would have been like basically kind of taking a walk at the Froom, like the agricultural show fields here, the show fields behind the hospital. It was like very smooth, rolling terrain, kind of almost pastoral, really, to look at. And we returned in the 2010s. And this landscape had completely transformed in terms of a permafrost, you know, like a small amount of a topographic change is a huge change within these landscapes because they're quite, you know, there's not much topography. But what we'd seen is this huge change in the system. And so it was really hummocky. There were kind of like big troughs and dips because the ice beneath the surface had melted and changed the hydrology. So now the landscape went from having no surface water to having ponds all over the place. And the vegetation had shifted from being a certain vegetation composition to being completely different. And what's wild is that landscape had sat there in perfect equilibrium with the climate for, I think, probably since the end of the last ice age and maybe 7,000-8,000 years, it had just been hanging out. And I think the most extraordinary thing was that we looked into why it happened and we were like, okay, what caused this warming? And we had little weather stations there so we could look at how much warmer it had been and how long it had been warmer for. And these changes had taken place because of these really short but really intense warm heat waves because that system was in such perfect harmony with the climate. And it was in equilibrium with that climate that had lasted for thousands of years. And that heat, this succession of 3 years of heat waves or 4 years of heat waves had caused this like summer thaw that happens. So you get warm temperatures coming into the soil the soil that thaws and it refreezes every summer. So it's called this active layer, and then below that sits the permafrost. And what happened is that maximum depth of thaw had just exceeded this historical geologically, you know, stable point by maybe just 10 centimeters. But because it was there for, you know, 6 or 7 weeks, the ice was just melting and melting and melting. And so it was just you think about these systems over geologic time and that they'd become stabilized through geologic processes over thousands of years and then sat there in equilibrium. And then these anthropogenically caused, and they were anthropogenically caused heat waves, it caused the system to be completely thrown out of equilibrium. And so we're seeing this, you know, across vast areas of the Arctic, and the system is changing, but we're also seeing in some areas, so further south in northern Alaska, we're seeing that plants that are coming in are contributing towards the stabilization of these landscapes. So new plants are growing. So we have these thaw ponds that are forming, and we're getting new little aquatic plants come into those ponds. They're really nice. They're nice environments. And then that vegetation gets thick enough that terrestrial plants can come in. And what happens is they're basically terrestrializing this pond back to a stable land surface. And then what is really cool is that the thaw depth and where that summer thaw gets to, those plants have taken that surface up. They have graded the surface up and they have created a really beautiful protective barrier for that permafrost to be safe underneath. And so in some ways, these disturbed systems have then created a system that has more protection from more warming. And so maybe these systems they've responded in the past to warming and they have these kind of unexpected resiliencies. And talking to indigenous Alaskans too, about the changes that they're experiencing within these landscapes, they feel similarly, actually. And the many people I talk to, we're kind of like, aren't you worried about the sea ice changing and the permafrost thawing? And they're like, hey, like our people have been through this before and we are strong and we're resilient people and we can adapt and work with nature, the nature that we are part of and the ecosystems that we are part of to be resilient through adaptation. And I think it is incredible to see those processes, you know, being out and doing work.
0: That is amazing. Because, I mean, one of the things I think that I find really interesting on the Green Healthy Froom Project and in FutureShed, and also a lot of the conversation that's happening in Britain, in the UK, and in the Western world is this thing about social justice and fairness that the capitalist West, for want of a better word here, has created the vast excess of carbon emissions. Britain in 1850 had already created an excess of carbon emissions in the Industrial Revolution, and yet we're the ones that take least responsibility for it. So people will say, oh, Britain's got quite a low carbon footprint now, but actually we're offshoring it all in China or whatever. And this is hard to my mind, and it's very important somehow locally that it's not just about what we can do in Frome, but also how we are interconnected with the world, that we do need to have that responsibility because our culture, our systems have created these issues. Do you kind of get, in travelling out to Alaska, do you feel any of that? Like, does that tension arise? It's really interesting what you're saying about that thing about resilience and adaptation. And yeah, the whole thing, at the moment, we're kind of moving into this area of mitigation, adaptation. Here, do you have any kind of sense of that social justice or that?
1: Yeah, definitely. I mean, it's not, you know, Indigenous Alaskans, you know, they're not a monolith and there's a huge range in opinions, but there are complicated legacy effects also with colonialism within these peoples too, and they're all interlinked with, you know, this anthropogenic warming too. And so there are many complicated conversations that can be had. I actually have not found space to talk about that with any of the community members that I have worked with. And there are, it's a really delicate space to navigate. But I know that these are narratives that have come from Indigenous Alaskan peoples just through other people I work with and other, you know, papers I've read and interviews I've listened to. But I mean, yes, this interconnection, it shouldn't be mind-blowing because all the boundaries that are in place are imaginary anyway, right? I mean, even Arctic people as peoples, you know, if you actually look at the Indigenous Arctic people map of the Arctic, it is not constrained by the political boundaries that we have. It is driven by physiography of the landscape, which is really beautiful. And so I think in some ways, I mean, I just learned so much from working closely with Indigenous Alaskans. And I haven't done, I mean, a lot of my work is with natural landscapes, but their connection with the landscape, their way that they approach living as part of nature and, you know, and living, you know, Inupiaq people span Canada and Alaska, and they don't really care about that political boundary when it comes to their oral traditions or the way they use subsistence foods, you know. So, but yeah, I think, to speak to your question, yeah, I think there's definitely an awareness of this disproportionate impact. But there's so many other things. This is the last thing I'll say on this topic, but we were at a workshop talking to, it was trying to bring together, you know, Arctic researchers, Indigenous people, and kind of land managers, people, you know, in legislation too. And this woman from Ukiavik, which is this northern town in Alaska that's primarily Inupiaq, she just sat there and she was like, this is a great conversation. She was just like, but really, I mean, when it comes down to it, I just am worried about how much toilet paper costs, you know, and if I can feed my kids. And so there are these huge concepts and questions and conversations that are happening on some level, but still, these people are still like us. They're like, cost of living crisis. Yeah, you know, I mean, it's like the day-to-day, which is interesting to think about too. Is this our life issues with all this on top of it, and colonial legacy effects and multi-generational trauma and it being just so much intersectionality. Very complicated, yeah. Yeah, but... And there are a lot of people, there are a lot of Indigenous Alaskans who are really pro drilling for oil because it's economically beneficial as well. And so there's complicated conversations that happen within these communities too, which is really interesting to think about as well. Yeah.
4: And bring the cost of toilet paper down.
1: Yeah. Or you can afford it. You can afford more toilet paper at the high rate.
3: It's really interesting how your story of ore brought in plant life and the natural world, because Green and Healthy has been very human-focused, I think, and the conversation around climate is quite human-focused a lot of the time. So it's lovely hearing, I mean, we are in the medical practice, yeah. So that's why. But it's beautiful hearing. I feel like you conjured up an image of a world. I felt like I was in that world when you painted that picture. Yeah. It was great. Yeah. Really beautiful. Yeah. Thank you. And you touched on it a bit as well, this idea of time and working within geological time, which none of us probably have touched on in our work, that expanse of time. And we were really interested to hear about how health and the health landscape has changed over time up to this point now. And also in your work, the changes that you've seen in your... You talked about it. You talked about that a little bit. But the changes that you might have seen, some examples where you've seen those shifts in the landscape and how that's changed over time. But, yeah, I suppose looking at this wider expanse of time rather than just the Anthropocene in terms of our health as well. But
2: my experience is actually quite short in terms of medical history. I went to medical school in 2006, and so I've seen, you know, medicine over a few decades. But I suppose if we thought about, you know, the 1850s or, you know, 100 and 150 years ago, things were very different then in terms of our threats to health were very immediate, and it was about not dying from infection, injury or childbirth. But with the Industrial Revolution, we've seen, you know, huge changes in how we live and huge changes in terms of antibiotics and vaccines. And now we have chronic diseases, which make up like 50 to 80% of the things I see. And so with that, medicine seems to be becoming more complex. And so we, and with it becoming more complex, we need more resources that we take from the earth. And so I think we have to recognise that, and that often people talk about, say, if healthcare globally was a country, it would be the fifth largest emitter of carbon. And so we're in this very complicated position of being trying to help people with their health and respond to the climate emergency in terms of heat waves and, you know, air pollution, new infectious diseases that will be coming. And at the same time we respond to that, we are also contributing to it in a massive way. So we have to think very carefully about what medicine looks like next, because currently, for instance, 10% of the medicines we prescribe don't get used. There's a lot of waste. It sits in the medicine cabinet waiting to expire. And we've done a lot of work on that sort of thing here at the practice. But we also know that in terms of hospital admissions, when people are very sick, about 10% of those are due to side effects or adverse reactions to the medicines we prescribe. So it's really complex, and it's getting more complicated. So, and as we get older, so if you look at sort of 80-year-olds, about a third of them will be on 8 or more medications. And the medicine that comes with that is incredibly complex in how they interact and their side effects. And I think we're now moving to a place where we're realising that actually prescribing another tablet is not always the best thing, and taking a step back, and can we actually reduce this medical burden? And we need to move to a more realistic medicine in terms of what we can and what we should do. And so, yeah, I think medicine's going into the next phase. And I think a big part of that is looking at our toolkit and thinking, for me, say, you know, is a medicine appropriate here, or is there something else in my toolkit? So is it the health connectors? Is it nature connection? Is it, you know, lifestyle, supporting lifestyle? And it's just really important to open that up and always have that in our minds as we go forward, because we don't have the resource to keep going in this acceleration of cascades of more and more medicines and more prescribing. And we have to get to the root cause of the problems.
3: It's really interesting that you use the word extraction as well. I don't think I'd linked... Yeah, because the carbon footprint of medications comes from what the medication is made of, right? So there's items in there that have been extracted from somewhere, and it's the same pattern as history, this extraction to patch up the problem, I suppose.
0: Georgie, I'm wondering whether you could talk a little bit about your work around the river and water, because of being with Froome Families for the Future, and a lot, I don't know how many people saw it in Froome, but the water cycle, a drawing that was on the shop for a long time, trying to invite us all to like really think about the water cycle, which of course is connected to the Arctic too. But I think you've been doing some kind of interesting work around pharmaceuticals and rivers. Could you tell us a little bit about that? Anything that you've got to share?
2: So Gems in the Room, who has really driven the River Vision project. And so through that, that's, you know, made me hugely aware of how everything we do in our homes, in our lives, affects the river. So some people sort of say, you know, the ocean starts at your plug hole, anything you put down it will affect it. And then bringing that into my work, this is something I would not have thought of sort of 2 or 3 years ago, but now everything I prescribe goes through the person and one way or another finds itself in the river. I mean, some things are filtered out, but not much. So we know, you know, people are testing the rivers and they're finding pharmaceuticals, they're finding antibiotics, which of course comes from us, but also farming. And I think they're going to cause big problems, and particularly in antibiotics. Not only are they really carbon intensive to make, but then in the rivers you will find organisms that are becoming resistant to them. And so how that's going to affect human health, I think, is a bit unknown. But I think Surfers for Sewage already have some data in terms of surfers picking up more infections with resistant antibiotics, which is actually quite terrifying, because then we're back to the infection as a killer. We don't have the armoury to fight it. So, yeah, that's a big concern. And I suppose sort of bringing back to a more personal project for me, it would be the pain, supporting people with chronic pain, because the pain medicines find their way into the rivers as well. But there are lots of things we can do. So my project was about supporting people with chronic pain and knowing that often the painkillers that we have traditionally used tend not to be as effective as we'd like, and they give people lots of side effects. So we've looked at other ways to support them in terms of pain education programs and pain cafes for peer support, and really thinking about the person as a whole and supporting their life alongside pain. And by doing that, we've managed, where it's appropriate, to reduce the prescribing and reduce their pain medicines. And so often that means that they actually feel better, they feel more themselves, they haven't got the side effects. But also, it, you know, as a win-win for the environment, I also know that, you know, there's less carbon and there's less pharmaceuticals in the river. So it's also connected.
0: Louise, can you take us up to the break with the answer that you have maybe to your...
1: I mean, I think that's a really powerful thing to think about in two ways. It's interesting to think about where these landscapes have been and how they change. It's also really interesting because we can look to the past in geologic time and use those periods of past climate change as analogues for what we might experience going forward, and over human time. So if we think about these Arctic systems, which we used to be part of, you know, we had the British ice sheet here, and Froome would have been a lot colder than it was. But if we start a little bit further back in time than that, during the Pliocene, this was a period where, you know, global temperatures were slightly warmer than present. Carbon dioxide levels were about the same. So it's kind of a good analog for where we're going fairly soon. I mean, and so at that time, there was no Greenland ice sheet. There was very, very little permafrost, maybe some permafrost in the very, very northern part of the Canadian archipelago. Antarctica did exist. Antarctica's been around for, I think, close to 10 million years, but don't quote me on that. And so this Pliocene period is really interesting because we can kind of use it. Sea level is about 15 metres higher than present. So Arctic landscapes are a lot warmer. They didn't. The Arctic, as we know it, didn't exist during this time. So this is kind of where we're headed. And the Pliocene is increasingly becoming a time period where people are looking back and thinking, OK, like, what did we see then? What kind of like ecosystems, you know, from what we can gather from paleo records? So looking at sediments and fossil plants and fossil animals and whatever records we can find, we can kind of reconstruct maybe what was going on there with different landscape processes and ecosystem processes. And this period, warm period, came to an end, and then we started to see the birth of Arctic landscapes as we know it, as we entered a period called the Pleistocene. I'm going to try and keep you all awake for this short lecture. And so we entered this period called the Pleistocene, and this is when we see the growth of the Greenland ice sheet. We start to see the formation of permafrost across these Arctic landscapes. We see the formation eventually of the British ice sheet. We see ice coming pretty far south to it would have been close. We would have gone for a hike on the Mendips and we would have probably looked across, maybe even been touching the ice, definitely seeing the ice on the edge of Wales, you know, intermittently. although I think most people weren't hanging out around there. I think most people were on Doggerland, which was the land bridge that connected us to the rest of Europe. Similarly, Alaska and Siberia were connected because all those ice sheets sucked up all that water into ice. Sea levels dropped by 120 meters, which is pretty mind-blowing. And, you know, England, southern England would have been this, like, windy, cold place. No trees. We'd have had just, like, tundra vegetation. And we had permafrost. We have ice wedges. If you go down to, I did my undergraduate thesis on the Isle of Thanet in Kent, and there are formations that have been created from the thaw of permafrost at the end of these big glacial interglacial periods in the Pleistocene. And so the Arctic landscapes as we know it, they form during this time period. Most importantly for us, when it comes to fossil fuels and warming and then permafrost releasing more carbon, these Arctic landscapes started to store tons and tons of carbon. I think permafrost, I think I've got a note here that says how many percent. Yeah, permafrost regions hold roughly 50% of the world's organic carbon, and it formed during this Pleistocene time period. So we've got mammoths and woolly rhinos, saber-toothed tigers, horses, caribou herds, bison herds roaming these vast Arctic landscapes and these huge, very productive steppes, you know, these steppe tundras. And all of that material, so much of it, before it could be decomposed, was locked into soils because there was a huge amount of dust blowing around too because of these huge ice sheets and everything getting ground up. And so it's a very dynamic system. And as this, you know, these sediments were deposited mostly by wind, it stored all this organic material in these just giant freezers, I think I mentioned earlier, over millions of years, which is wild, right? And so we have these huge Arctic landscapes nowadays that contain these vast stores of carbon. And I remember I really couldn't wrap my head around this, and I was really privileged to be able to go to Siberia before, you know, everything happened with the war with Ukraine. And we were in this really remote part of Siberia, on the edge of the Kolyma River Delta, and we'd taken little boats out to look at the coastline to see if we could kind of reconstruct how the landscape looked, you know, during the Pleistocene. And it was incredible because I remember getting off that boat and we were walking along the coast and it was littered with bones and mammoth, like mammoth tusks. We were just picking them up off the beach. But just the beach was full. It was like walking along a beach in the UK where we see, you know, bits of driftwood that has been washed up, but there were bones of horses and caribou and mammoth, and it was incredible. And I was like, wow, this is really amazing. Like, I really can now start to wrap my head around just how much is preserved in these Arctic soils. So we have this time in the Pleistocene. So we have these ice sheets, they're kind of the rhythm of ice sheets over this 3 million year time period that was characterized by these big glaciations and retreat of them and expansion. And then this all came to an end at the start of the Holocene, which is around 12,000 years ago. Everything kind of started to warm up. We're in what's called an interglacial now. And so these ice sheets melted, and there was a huge actual reorganization of Arctic landscapes, a massive emission of carbon too, actually, from some of these soils, but it stopped short of thawing everything. And then the whole system stabilized, kind of probably like that pond that I talked about, but on a really large scale, where, you know, obviously we had this reorganization across English landscapes in southern England too, and now we've reached like geomorphological equilibrium, you know, after that big transition into the Holocene. And the Holocene is a beautifully boring time with regards to climate, and humans thrived, and so Arctic landscapes have been largely stable since that shift. And so now we're taking all those fossils that have been accumulated over the, you know, millions of years. And I mean, I think that's the wild thing about climate change. Geology is just so relevant, right? We're burning these fossil fuels, and it's the collision of these extraordinary timescales where we have millions, tens of millions of years with regards to, or longer with, like, you know, fossil fuels that we're burning. Several million years with regards to these mammoth remains, these timescales, and then these abrupt changes that are happening so quickly. And it's just this kind of really wild collision of time, like timescales, really, that we're seeing. And the problem with the comparison between the Pliocene, that time period that I was like, oh, this is maybe a good analog, and now is that Pliocene warmth, the changes that were taking place were happening at a rate that was kind of mediated by global processes. But the problem now is that we're looking at these carbon dioxide levels and we're causing change, of course, at a much quicker rate. That is, you know, only a partial analog, this warm period in the past, because what we're doing right now is happening, is we're pushing past geological kind of like tempos with our Anthropocene. So, yeah. So anyway, that brings up us to the Arctic today. But I hope that it will be resilient, even though the climate change that's already in motion is already set to change systems for thousands of years at this point, even if we stop tomorrow. But I do believe that these Arctic systems could just demonstrate a really remarkable amount of resilience. But we'll reach equilibrium at some point, because we did, you know, during the last change. And I think all systems want to be in equilibrium. Human bodies want to be in equilibrium with their environment, and landscapes want to be in equilibrium with the atmosphere. So, yeah.
3: That's a brilliant place to stop, to hold that thought there, yes. Thank you.
0: Thank you, Free Medical Practice, for hosting us. Thank you.
1: Yes.
0: Thank you, Dr. Georgie Kirby and Dr. Louise Farquharson.
1: Thank you very much.
0: Thank you.
5: We're particularly proud of journeying with Froome Medical Practice for the last 11 episodes, focusing on how climate and health intersect.
3: Yet this conversation in particular demonstrates the different perspectives of both health sciences and earth sciences, and the learning and stories that we've been taken on have just been beautiful.
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3: It also shows us how the last 5 years of this unique project has allowed us to work between the sometimes joyful and sometimes messy complexities of climate action.
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3: And by always asking questions, pushing boundaries and listening to different perspectives, we hope that we have made space for your inspiration and your learning.
5: So, as we wrap up this series, we will leave you, the listener, with a question.
3: As we face the future together, what boundaries can you cross to find out what you share in common with those around you?
6: June's come a-knocking. Let's see what's on at the Cheese and Grain. Limehouse Lizzie, Friday the 5th. Newton Faulkner, Thursday the 11th. Ready for a laugh? Froome Comedy Club, Saturday 13th. Baggy Mondays, Friday 26th. And don't forget to get some reading in with Froome Book Fair, 21st. And at the little sister of the Cheese and Grain, it's the Treehouse, Class of 79, 13th. And Joshua Burnside, Friday 19th.
7: 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Here's the forecast by Kilmersdon Weather on Wednesday, 3rd of June. After a dry but windy night, Wednesday starts near 10 degrees centigrade before turning cloudy and quite windy, with outbreaks of rain and drizzle, heavy at times. It will feel cool in the wind. Thursday and Friday remain unsettled with frequent showers, some heavy and thundery, and temperatures feeling rather chilly. Conditions should gradually improve over the weekend, becoming less windy, drier and warmer from the southwest.
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1: Froom Connects is a month-long celebration of connectedness. And Ginny is doing lots of events, and I am focusing on the awareness raising of the importance and impact of connectedness on our health and well-being. Okay. Which is often seen as the fluffy stuff, but it's not.
0: And why does connectedness matter, do you think, so much?
1: Examples are that if you have areas of high deprivation, equal deprivation, and there's an area that has higher social capital, it's 5% less likely that they will be out of work and 5% less likely that something else.
0: What? So as in, if you're near people, you they can inspire you?
1: Support you. And also if you people come out of hospital in a shorter time, if they have a strong social network, there's a reduced risk of dementia. If you have high sort of connectedness levels, it's the equivalent of not smoking 15 cigarettes a day. So there are a huge amount of health benefits and economic benefits and mental well-being benefits of being connected. So it basically should be a public health intervention.
2: I'd say connection comes in many forms. We're not just talking about, having people around you. It can be that you always go out and connect with nature, and that you have an awareness of yourself and what your needs are, so you're connected to yourself. Because a lot of people just assume that if they get ill, they go to a doctor, they get given a pill or some sort of medication, and that's that. But we're saying that actually, if you expand your life and
0: open yourself up to opportunities,
2: to volunteering, to going out and looking up at the sky and listening to the birds, it will improve your well-being beyond what any kind of drug can do.
0: Yes.
1: And also, it's just to build on that, it's often people think, as you were saying, it's about social connection. And the World Health Organization this year released their social connectedness standard or whatever it is about the importance of social connectedness. So that's the World Health Organization saying it is a pillar of health. But it's about the, as Ginny was saying, those concentric circles of connecting to yourself, connecting to others, connecting to community, connecting to nature, connecting to information and resources and meaning and purpose and belonging. So it's like all those levels, and that outer one can be spirituality as well, whatever that might mean to people. So it's a kind of multi-layered, multi-dimensional thing, because some people may not want to connect with somebody else at all or with other people. That's not important to them.
0: But they might want to connect to a higher power or spiritual or nature, yeah, as you say.
1: Or to themselves.
2: And that sort of reconnects with identity as well, so that you really know who you are, and perhaps it might give you a sense of purpose that
0: you're
2: talking about.
0: You've got some experience of it. I mean, Froom is actually quite good at connecting, mm-hmm, isn't it? With the Froom Connectors, which I believe you were involved with before. Is that, because there is what I've really noticed about living here and doing this podcast is what a fantastic community it is. And people do look out for each other, and there is a sense of kindness.
1: I think Dr. Kingston employed me in 2013 to connect health with the community. Mm-hmm. So it's the first ever non-traditional role in a GP practice. So then I set up the Health Connections team, and then in 2019, the whole of the NHS can have people like in Froom, they're called Health Connectors, but in other areas they're called Social Prescribing Link Workers. So that work that then drew the attention of George Monbiot and the Guardian article.
0: Yes, and people have been
1: and the book. So that started with Dr. Kingston getting me in just to connect health and community. And I think that those newspaper articles and things and that attention it's got has generated a sort of self-fulfilling prophecy that it draws people to Froom.
0: Yes.
1: Not just that article, but other things. That

0: that town, independent town council, etc. It draws people to the town who are interested in that, and then that creates more connectedness and it builds its momentum.
1: Yes, yes. I mean, you do feel like it actually, the demo, I mean, in the 15 years I've lived here, the demographic has kind of changed, you know, in the sense that it's become, it's become quite a sort of creative place. Well, that's what it seems to me. Mm. And the fact that people do want to be doing things together. Ginny, your work with Mojo Moves is all about bringing people together. What made you want to be a part of this?
2: Well, it was just a sort of a serendipitous chance kind of conversation with Jenny, really. When I heard about the project, I jumped at the chance of, you know, being the facilitator, I suppose you would call me, a little bit, of some of the kind of community-based ideas. It's probably changed slightly from maybe what Jenny was imagining initially, because I'm such a kind of events-based person. That was it. My immediate thought was, we could do this, we could do that, we could put this on, or we could get people involved in this way. So I've introduced or reintroduced something called Dress Up Fridays, which I'd really love people to get behind. So the idea, it was born out of lockdown, and it wasn't a new idea that I put together, but I introduced it to our town via a Facebook page. And what it was basically going about your everyday business on a Friday, but you could either wear fancy dress or look like you were going to a wedding or just one of your best outfits.
1: Oh, but I love it.
2: And within about a week, we had 800 members on the page. On the Fridays, people would post a picture of themselves in the outfit that they were wearing for that Friday. And what was beautiful about it was that these people were incredibly lonely, and some of these people really, their thing was to go out and look great, you know, and they didn't have anywhere to go. It was like being all dressed up with nowhere to go. But this was an opportunity to put your picture up, and then people would be really, it was really encouraging, really inclusive, just really welcoming. Nobody was horrible, and there was no trolling or anything like that. And it was this opportunity for people to be express themselves through fashion.
1: And are you
2: or
1: doing
2: silliness.
1: This again?
2: Yeah, so sorry, yeah, going on. Basically, bringing that back for the whole of May, we're inviting everyone in Frome, or anyone that comes to visit Frome. If you're here on a Friday, we're inviting you to either wear your silliest fancy dress or your most fabulous brogues and a hat, or, you know, feathers in your hair, a flower behind your ear, just something that elevates the everyday and, you know, to stop you kind of instantly putting on that same jeans and t-shirt. I'm very guilty of that. If I'm not donning a wig and a costume, then it's the same old kind of...
1: I would have thought, because I've seen you in so many different wonderful outfits, but yes, you must have quite a good fancy dress box. So there are some wonderfully creative ideas planned, ones other than that.
2: Yeah.
1: What events are you most excited about?
2: I think the one that's gained the most traction, and I think that Frome seems to be most excited about, is the Kate Bush Flash Mob, which is happening at the end of the month on the 30th. But we've got on the first Friday, which is the 1st of May, we've actually got the Coat of Hopes coming. Now, that is an art project where patches have been embroidered and put onto a coat. And it's got so big now that they've had to stop making any more patches because it's too heavy for people to wear. And it's about climate change, and it's this sort of sense of people writing messages of hope for the future. And it's been walked all over the UK, and it's actually in Frome at this time.
1: And where can people see it?
2: So it's on display, I believe, at Christchurch. I think Adventure have had some with the Everybody Needs Pockets, have had some, done some repairs on it. On Friday, we are walking it from Christchurch from 11:30 to Boyle's Cross. We've got the town crier is going to come down and do a cry about Frome Connects and the Coat of Hopes. Anyone that meets the Coat of Hopes is invited to wear it, and they will be sung a beautiful folk song, and this is part of the project.
1: Okay, yeah. And the Kate Bush flash mob up Catherine Hill sounds amazing. How do people get involved in that?
2: So there is a Facebook page, which I will be putting choreography on, but they can also check out the Mojo Moves website, mojomoves.co.uk. I'll be putting stuff on there. Basically, if they googled the Kate Bush running up that hill video, she's wearing what appears to be a kind of lilac, but I'm going for a mid-grey because I thought it'd be easier for people to get an outfit together. It's not a cape, it's like a ballet, like tight-fitting top and then a floaty skirt.
1: Okay.
2: Anyway, people, as long as they've got that colour, they can interpret it. As long as there's a bit of a shaggy brown wig on top, we're inviting people to even just turn up on the day, and I will be going through the moves probably about 11:45. The flash mob happens at 12, but ultimately they can contact me as well, rarespeciesuk@gmail.com, and I can give them more information.
1: And there's going to be bells ringing in the singing the song?
2: Yeah, so there's a lovely guy at St John's Church called Tony Hodges, and he is the chief bell ringer. He's been ringing bells since he was 17. Seven, I beg your pardon. Sorry, Tony. And he will be ringing out the tune of Running Up That Hill at about 12:15 on the same day.
1: So we'll all run up that hill and then...
2: No running required. That's what I do want to make sure people know, that the moves are extremely simple, and apart from stepping forward, there's no actual running. It's not the cobble wobble on foot. It's very much our own event, which is more about self-expression and being daft and having a sense of fun.
1: And that's on the 30th of May.
2: That's on the 30th.
1: And on that same day, there's going to be a town photo.
2: Yeah, so it's brilliant. A town-wide drone shot. Chris Bailey, local photographer, fabulous photographer. He will be taking some shots of the flash mob. And then at 12:30, he's going to be launching a drone so that we can get a town-wide photo with as many people as we can looking upwards. And... you would probably need to be mostly in the central part of Frome, but there's no... if you want to have a look, just come out at 12:30 of wherever you are in Frome, and maybe you might be able to see yourself on the finished final shot. But you're most likely to be seen if you're in the High Street, a little bit of Stony Street, and just come out,
1: town centre,
2: come out of your shops, come out of your businesses, lock the door for a minute and look up. And hopefully we'll capture you for posterity. A moment in time captured.
1: I think that's wonderful. So, Jenny, we've been talking about the evidence that connection affects our health. How does that play out in a town like Frome? How is something like this going to... I mean, obviously it's quite joyous.
0: Well, I think with Ginny's events that she's putting on, those will be things that people can join in with. We're also going to have across the town signs by a rather controversial artist called Focke Wolf.
2: And that's F-O-K-A.
1: Okay.
0: And they are these kind of signs.
1: Oh, okay.
0: And they will be around town, so it's called The Power of Connection. And instead of warning signs saying what you shouldn't do, it's saying things you can do and should do.
1: Okay, because we are
0: around connectedness.
1: Audio, I will read out some of these. You're always welcome here. Open your mind to the impossible, invisible connections operating in this area. That's great. They're sort of road signs, but
0: So those are going to be around town and lots of different places, and other signs. For example, we're working with the Frome Museum of Under Your Feet, so it's little history stories in random places that are like in Gore Hedge. So people can go and just spot these random stories. These signs will be around the place. We've got 1,000 of these to give out to people. Focke charges £25 for them, so we're giving them out for free. We've got postcards that we're giving out to kids' schools just to sort of prompt those conversations around connectedness. It's as simple as that, because people can't sort of necessarily benefit from the connectedness in as powerful a way as they could do if they don't understand the importance of it, or if they're not aware of the importance of it. And so this is just the beginning sparks of those conversations. But it's not to do with Frome medical practice and the work there.
1: It's
0: a completely
1: separate
0: thing. And the point of it is that it's done on next to no money, with nobody telling us what to do. with just the freedom to do what we think will be fun and interesting and kind of just an experiment to see what happens with just people doing stuff that they want to do.
1: And what do you hope people in Froome will feel differently after this month?
0: I think they'll be curious about what on earth went on in some people, what on earth went on in May.
1: It's quite Froome, isn't it? I mean, it feels very Froome.
0: Yeah.
2: I think it would just kind of compound that feeling of joyfulness and playfulness, and that they live in a pretty amazing town, really.
1: Well, that's definitely the message that I get when I go out and interview people. I remember when I first started this podcast, and the first question, I just went out and I got what we call Vox Pops from people in the street, and my question was, what makes Froome unique? And a lot of what people said was about the fact that it's quirky and connected, and there are always something going on, and the fact that it's got a sort of creativity. And this is absolutely sums that up, I think.
0: And also this kind of thing, so I'm doing some work at the moment, just got some work working in Australia and for the World Health Organization in Italy, and they're kind of embedding social prescribing. But this phase two of social prescribing, which is actually just about spattering things out in the community and building that soil in which, not building, but sort of nurturing that soil that things grow in, is then what I bring out into the other work that I share. So there are other towns that are interested in doing this with us next year. So let's say there are three towns that will do it together and set each other challenges to things to do. And then that grows to five towns, and you kind of build a toolkit of the things that worked well and didn't work well, that are free, low cost, easy to replicate, good for us, good for our community.
1: And that's what is amazing, is that it is all free. And it's literally just about everybody getting together.
0: Yeah.
1: Okay, I think that's all we need. Thank you so much.
3: Gosh, so many things to look forward to there. It all feels very Froome, doesn't it?
1: Yes, slightly chaotic, but in a really lovely way. I'm really looking forward to the Kate Bush flash mob.
3: Hopefully you'll be running up that hill faster than when you did the gobble wobble.
1: I doubt it, but it all does sound great fun. But from big ideas about connection to something very practical.
3: Yes, a new project that's rethinking waste and giving building materials a second life.
1: Okay, so I'm here with Sam from Adventure. Is that the title for this?
3: Yes, yeah.
1: And I want to know all about Froome Base, is that what it's called?
4: It is. It's our newest adventure at Adventure. We developed it with our community learning programme last year, so we had a range of different learners helping to develop it as a prototype. And we have then sort of taken it on as an initiative that we want to sort of move forward as a trading income for Adventure. So we've got a new space here now in the Welsh Mill. And that means that we can open at the storefront for more hours as and when we can get staff and volunteers to help us run it.
1: And why focus specifically on building materials?
4: We identified a real need. There's an awful lot of building waste that happens. Contractors quite frequently overorder for a job so that they've got the materials in time. And often it costs quite a bit to dispose of that afterwards. So there's lots of really good materials that haven't even been opened that often get thrown into a skip. And we'd like to save that from being going into the dump, basically. So we actually sell on everything that's donated at about a third of the retail price.
1: Okay. And what kind of materials can people bring to Froome Base?
4: We're getting an awful lot of wood donated, and that seems to be something that we sell a great deal. We've got some lovely paints, but it's all sorts. Today I had two toilets donated, so slightly random. You wouldn't necessarily come to us for toilets. I might have to put those on Facebook. But we don't know. We don't know what the customer wants or what might be sort of like useful for people. So we're accepting all sorts of things at the moment. But we prefer it to be packaged and in new condition because we don't have an ability to process, say, like wood with nails and that kind of thing. We can't take plasterboard. We can take some tools, especially hand tools, that kind of thing. But yeah, we're open to anything. We haven't got an awful lot of plumbing or electrical supplies at the moment, so if any of that is around.
1: And has there been quite a lot of interest?
4: Yes, I think there's been a real interest in the concept and the idea. And the more stock we get, the more turnover, I think the more customers we'll get.
1: How does the process work if I turn up with leftover materials or if I want to buy something?
4: Well, basically, we'll accept donations. If it's small amounts, you can just drop them here. But if it's a really large amount, it's best to phone us first because we are still quite a small store and we might not be able to stock it all. We really need things that are sort of in good condition. So not an awful lot of sort of scrappy leftover wood with nails in it. But we also, if you want to come and buy, we're open on a Thursday all through the day and a Monday afternoon. And the rest of the time by appointment. We hope to increase our opening hours as we get our store manager on board.
1: And is this aimed more at tradespeople, DIYers, or the general public?
4: The general public and DIYers. I think an awful lot of the materials we've got are for very small jobs. I think for contractors, we wouldn't have the quantities that they want, but we would like to develop that more business-to-business model eventually, because we are being given an awful lot of items that could be in quantity from manufacturers. So that's something that we'll explore in the future.
1: Do you think, with the cost of building materials so high, can this help people save money?
4: I think that's the main thing about it, is that it would actually save money for small little items where you just want a little bit of wood, but you don't want to buy a whole sheet of ply, just a small job that you need doing. Then you can come into us and you'll get it for about a third off the retail price.
1: And we've all got stuff in our garages as well, you know, when yes. I've done a home project and had leftover paint, that it's ideal for sort of yes. people like me. Yeah. You
4: know. Definitely, yes. We've definitely had quite a bit of that. Quite a few of the tiles we've had donated are because people have, you know, had two or three packs left over after they finished their job. The same with the paint. We like the paint to be full tins or not rusty. I think that's kind of a key thing so that we know the quality of the paint's still good.
1: How does Froombase fit into the wider work that Adventure does?
4: Well, we're very much focused on recycling and reducing waste. So it's very much within our sort of ethos, looking at developing a circular economy within Froom and supporting the work that does happen in Froom around that. Because we run the community fridge, which reduces food waste. We've run a lot of networks through our Green and Healthy programme about reducing textile waste and that kind of thing. So it's very much part of what we do as an organisation.
1: And I gather that the share shop is coming back as
4: yes,
1: well.
4: Yes, we're very excited about that. They've had to move out of their premises and they've been mothballed for the last couple of years, but we can give them space for their tools and their gardening equipment and their other equipment. For example, their party stuff will be housed at the Good Heart Cafe and their children's stuff and the children's toy library will be at the Key Centre. So there'll be a dispersed model, but yes, all the tools and, you know, sort of rentable things will be with us.
1: Are there any opportunities for local people to get involved, volunteer or learn through the project?
4: We would really love to have more volunteers. It will allow us to open more hours. But we also want expertise, so people who might want to run workshops on simple repairs or fixes that teach people how to look after their own homes and do small jobs. Sometimes it can be as basic as teaching someone how to change a plug. And so we're also looking for people who might want to help us develop those workshops.
1: Well, those skills are skills that are quite are being lost, aren't they?
4: Yes, yeah. And I think it's just a matter of confidence, just showing somebody how to do it and then they'll fly. But yes, we would like to be doing more of those kind of workshops as well as we get going.
1: I'm sure there'd be a big take up for that. Yeah. And if someone listening has materials gathering dust in their garage or is about to start a project, what would you say to them?
4: Come in and see what we've got first. You know, we might just have the one thing that you might want. And we're not going to be quite like a traditional DIY store, but you might find a little gem and you might just find an absolute bargain when you root around us.
3: Wow, what a brilliant idea. It's one of those where you think, why hasn't this always existed?
1: Exactly. Simple, but actually quite game-changing. But sticking with our theme of connection this month, you've been speaking to a group using nature to support people living with dementia, haven't you?
3: Yes. So it's called Frog Life, which is actually a national charity, and they have a number of projects around the country.
1: I see.
3: But the one that's based here in Froom is called Wild Memories.
1: Ah, okay.
3: And yes, I went to meet Zach and the team at the Welsh Mill Allotments to find out more about it. Nice. It's a lovely spot. I've never actually walked into the Welsh Mill Allotments.
5: It's very nice. We've had this plot for 3 or 4 years now, so it's looking really good because we've got a few perennial flowers over there and the apple tree and these raised beds, which none of this was here before we took this plot on, so we've kind of, over the years, made it better and better, more accessible.
3: Looks like you've done an amazing job. You've got 3 raised beds.
5: Yeah.
3: And various climbing frames for sweet peas and other lovely things. And this is all planted, built by the residents?
5: Yeah, so, yeah, we're all participants, because it's all just an equal group of people who are into nature and wildlife. So some people come over from the care home over there, like Ray, but everyone else lives just around, like, still at home independently or with their families or whatever. So it's a mixture of all different people, different volunteers. We have some younger volunteers as well.
6: Different backgrounds,
5: so
6: I suppose.
3: Yeah. So it's a lovely meeting spot as well as coming out to do some gardening.
5: That's the idea, really. It's all about getting together and hanging out outside.
3: Yeah, it's a lovely social in nature.
5: Mm. Yeah, exactly.
3: So what other things do you do besides coming out to the allotments in Welsh Mill?
7: We go Hill Farm, which is just outside of Froome.
3: Okay.
7: And Wilton Friary.
3: Yeah.
7: And then we go there. Yeah. That's
5: a rewilding place out at Wilton Friary called Heal.
3: Yeah. We've done a piece out there as well.
7: Yeah.
3: That's a lovely spot.
7: That's a lovely spot.
3: So that's really interesting for me. This particular project, the Frog Life project, although you're doing lots of nature-based projects with more senior residents around Froome, it's particularly based in nature stuff. And how did that start?
5: Yeah, well, Frog Life is a national conservation charity that focus on reptiles and amphibians, hence the name Frog Life. But they're really big on connecting communities who don't necessarily get involved in nature conservation, because there's a lot of barriers with traditional nature conservation that stop people getting involved.
3: Such as?
5: Cost. Don't know, like having the gear, being near the spaces being accessible, all sorts of things. It tends to be quite a middle-class white person thing to do, traditionally, conservation, in this country at least. So a lot of what Frog Life does is goes around different communities and tries to get them connected and involved in the projects. So we've got really successful projects in London and up in Scotland, and like getting kids outdoors who don't have easy access to getting outside, but also in their neighbourhoods. That's quite annoying, isn't it?
3: Froome is always on a flight path.
5: Yeah. Anyway, so
3: nothing you can do about that.
5: So Frog Life has already got, like, it's part of the focus to work with different groups of people. So people living with dementia, there's so many reasons why people don't get outside, and the statistics are quite, like, depressing, if that's the right word, on how many people don't go outside very much. And it's so good to be able to move your body and get outside.
3: Absolutely.
5: And if you've got, you know, if you've got a loved one looking after you and they've got their own health things, it's just a snowball of reasons why it gets harder. So that's what we do. That's what we do here, is just try and get rid of the barriers to people getting outside.
6: Really, you know, because you learn and pick up things that you may not have been aware of, you know. But, it's quite amazing, really, you know. It's just the improves your train of thought and everything else, you know.
3: Absolutely. Being out in nature is definitely good for the mental health.
6: Oh, yeah.
3: And keeping the old cogs ticking. Yeah. keeping them a bit better oiled, isn't it?
6: Yeah, yes, it is very important, you know.
3: Yeah. How long have you been coming to this group?
6: Oh, I'd say probably not far short of 6 months, perhaps.
3: Okay.
6: Yeah. And my folks, they had an allotment when I was that high sort of thing, and we used to think it was, well, that age you'd think it was good fun in a way, but really it is quite hard work.
3: Yes.
6: But yeah.
3: And what do you enjoy most about it?
7: Coming down here and meet Zach. Yeah.
3: That's your favourite thing, hanging out with Zach.
7: Yeah, well, I'm the youngest. I'm 71, and he's...
6: 75, is it, or something like that?
7: He's older than me, so...
6: But you see, at the end of the day, age is just a number, isn't it?
3: Absolutely. I concur. So you come down, you do a bit of gardening... And then you hang out and have a lovely cup of tea together.
6: We interact with one another, so yeah. that's most important, you know. But, yeah.
7: We have a cup of tea, which is nice.
3: So how often do you guys get together?
8: We have groups on a Monday, a Tuesday and a Wednesday.
3: Amazing. Every week?
8: Yeah.
3: That is brilliant. You were just talking about making preserves of all the vegetables that you grow, of your broad bean hummus and... jams and pickles and things. Where do you do that?
8: We do that here.
3: Actually, on the site, on the allotment.
8: That's the stove we just use to make tea, we'll just cook on that. And I'll bring, you know, clean kitchenware and stuff, so we do it hygienically. But, outside, like, that's the whole point, is just being outside.
3: Oh, fantastic.
8: So everything's done. Like, when we make hummus, we use a pestle and mortar.
3: Yeah.
8: And everything's done off-grid.
3: That's great. Old school. Like it.
8: Yeah, well, it's good. It's good because there's enough of us so we can share jobs like that take a while. We just pass it round and it's part of the whole thing.
3: What a lovely, brilliant project to come... Was it your idea?
8: It wasn't my idea, but it didn't exist. But they hired me to set it up and run it. So it kind of how it looks, I guess, is kind of my doing to an extent. But I try and make it be everyone's shared project, really. So the volunteers and the participants were all encouraged to come up with ideas and to bring things that people are interested in and stuff like that.
3: So, Zach, if people want to know about how to get involved in Frog Life to help any relatives who might have dementia or just... You know, I'm guessing they don't have to have dementia.
8: No.
3: Just want to come down and get involved.
8: Yeah. Well, the group's called Wild Memories. So if you look for that on the internet, you'll find it. And it's got all the contact details on there.
3: Okay. And, you know, is this a good place for people to come and volunteer to help?
8: Yeah, we have lots of really good volunteers, like Pippa, who is here. Been volunteering for ages. And a few others. And it's great. Really nice having volunteers. So, again, you just get in touch. But we're on this website, Spark Somerset. A lot of people come through that. Really helpful having volunteers, and it's really fun. And you can kind of do whatever you like. We're quite flexible and creative. So if you've got particular ideas of something you wanted to run, you can like make that happen.
3: Okay. Yeah. And what about any fundraising?
8: We are looking for funding. Yeah, if anyone's got any money, you can send it our way.
3: So how would people donate?
8: Well, they could just donate to Frog Life as a charity and like make it clear that it was for this project in Froome. Yeah. They can just get in touch with me to make that happen, I guess.
3: Okay.
8: Yeah.
3: Thank you very much, Zach. And now I'm looking forward to drinking my lovely cup of nettle tea and having a biscuit.
1: Ooh, nettle tea and a biscuit. Yum. Well, that all sounded very calming, but it's time to lift the energy slightly now with our monthly challenge, Sonia.
3: Here we go.
1: Now, if you're new to the show, each month I challenge Sonia to try something new in and around Froome. In the past, that's included rollerblading, archery, even speed dating.
3: Yes, well, we don't need to revisit that.
1: And this month, Sonia took on a bar class, which, annoyingly, you were quite good at.
3: When am I not good at things? Oh, yeah, the rollerblading.
1: Yes. Yes.
9: Okay.
3: So I'm here at the Rye Bakery at 9:30 on Wednesday morning for a bar class. I used to do ballet as a child, and this seemed really rather appealing.
9: Over to your left. Drop that chin down. And big shoulder rolls, big.
10: Might as My shoulders normally do a lovely click, then I know I do a fine. One more backwards. And forwards. When it gets
3: dark. So, first of all, tell me, what's your name?
10: I'm Wilburn Oakes.
3: Okay, and how long have you been teaching bar?
10: I've been a bar instructor since 2017, where I'd gone to a bar class, and I was hooked, and I basically just signed up the next week to do a bar instructor course. So it's all happened quite quick. I've been hooked ever since then.
3: Okay, and you've been teaching in Frome since 2017?
10: So I was teaching, my first class was in Timsbury, just outside Bath, and then I used to teach in Fly, a nice gym, a big gym in Bath, and then Trowbridge, and then private clients, and all over.
3: So how long have you been doing this one here at the Rye Bakery?
10: Well, since November. I actually had
3: Okay, so it's quite new.
10: It's very new. But the studio, we came for a coffee, and this was just perfect.
3: Brilliant. So are you an ex-ballet person?
10: Yes, I did ballet up until the age of 16. I mean, okay. When I was 2 years old, I can remember walking up to the teacher with my 2 rand, South Africa, and I'm like, please, can I do the ballet class? And you had to be 4 to do it, so I was, like, obsessed with it. And then at the age of 16, I stopped, purely because I discovered boys. So, so ballet has been a big part. Dancing,
3: yes,
10: has been a big part of my life. Being in, you know, being in South Africa, wherever you go, there's dancing. You know, it's movement. Movement is medicine. So yeah,
3: great. Well, it was a really enjoyable class. I also did ballet when I was much, much younger. I think I stopped when I was about 13. That was a really lovely reminder of the kind of stretches and moves, and it felt elegant.
10: It felt elegant, yes. But slightly naughty as well, isn't it?
3: Yeah, you did get some sexy moves in there. It was a lot of fun.
10: I get stopped and asked quite a lot. I am going to put it out there. I am 43 next week, and I do get asked if I do buy alcohol. I do get asked for my ID. I did get stopped the other day, and a lady is like, oh, how old are you? Or the conversation, and she thought I was 26, and I told her my age, and she's like, what do you do? And it's like, I think bar is the fountain of youth. I think bar really, it makes, like I was saying, you know, it makes you stand tall and walk proud. It's just something about it. It's perfect. It every single woman should do bar. I know there's a lot of
3: what
10: people.
3: What about the guys?
10: So men find it so hard. So if there's any dude want to come do my class, you can come for free. Like, if they can, men find it really difficult to do their, like,
3: You heard it here first on the When in Frome podcast. Men get to go free at Ober's bar class. Yeah. So if people do want to book, where do they go to? What's the name of the, what's the website?
10: So I've got, it's an online booking. It's Book When app, and it's Weber Bar Body. If anybody wants to get in contact, it's obviously on
3: so
10: my...
3: So if people want to find it, it's Ober, OBABARE.
10: Body. Yes.
3: .com.
10: Yeah, and my Instagram is also Weber Bar Body. It's Weber _ Bar Body, and it's, the link is there to book in. So yeah,
3: great.
10: It's pretty easy.
3: Thank you very much.
10: Okay, thank you. Thanks for coming.
3: No problem.
11: I mean, I've seen the videos, and that was genuinely impressive.
3: I'll take that.
11: No, I'm serious. The control, the balance. Absolutely not for me.
3: Well, you're welcome to try it out next month.
11: No, I think we've all seen enough. And if you want to see the bar class in action, we'll be uploading the videos to our Facebook and Instagram pages. Just search for When in Frome.
3: Moving swiftly on.
11: What have we got next? Oh yes, every month we celebrate someone who quietly makes Frome a better place.
3: And this month's local legend is someone who's brought people in a very real and everyday way.
11: Yes, I went to meet the lovely Caroline Blake at the Victoria Park Cafe.
3: Love the Victoria Park Cafe.
12: So Caroline, I've come down to Victoria Park.
13: Welcome.
12: For anyone who hasn't been yet, can you describe the cafe and what makes it special?
13: So we are a small little cafe based in Victoria Park in Frome. We have got an undercover shelter so that should it rain or like today be a little bit chilly, then at least we keep dry. But the park is beautiful space, and it's so well maintained by the rangers, who are fabulous. And each year, so we've been open 4 years now, each year something new will come into the park that is a lovely community benefit, i.e. this year that's new, we've got hammocks, we've got a table tennis. But the cafe originally started as basically opening sort of a CIC to just help avoid isolation and loneliness. And it's been going on 4 years, but it's organically grown into a little bit of magic. Because the things that we do for the community, it literally comes from the community. So we say to sort of all of our customers, what do you want up here? What how would you use this space? So for example, we let sort of community groups come up here. We have chair yoga.
12: Yeah, you've just had a chair yoga session
13: this morning. Yes, yeah. And again, it's a way that originally the chair yoga started, just purely because we had a couple of old people from some of the local care homes coming up for cups of tea, and we would notice they would sit on their own. And part of our role is, if you do see people sat on their own and doesn't appear to be intruding on them, you just say, can I join you for a cup of tea? And we just sit and talk to people.
12: And how would you sum up the atmosphere here on a typical day?
13: Naughty, mischievous, and we're always laughing, we're always doing silly things. But there's always a smile. Like every single one of our customers, we will be making them smile, we will be interacting. There's a magic about this park and this cafe now that I can't explain, other than, I suppose, saying people feel comfortable, people feel safe, people know that when you come up here, you're probably going to be bombarded by one of our staff members or volunteer members just to talk. But it's amazing how we have a lot of people who will come up knowing that they can have a hug on a really bad day as well.
12: So it really is helping to combat loneliness and bring people together.
13: I'll give you an example. This sort of going back to these elderly people, they would come up here on their own for a cup of tea, and we'd sit with them, and then they would say that they live in Longit Court, for example, and although they have a communal room, none of them actually meet up together. So we actually started arranging these individual people from Longleat Court, as we would recognise who they are, suddenly we started then getting them to sit down together and have a cup of tea with us. And then as that evolved, they would all then join at certain times to come down and meet here. And I'd say, well, do you meet at home now? And one of our customers, she's 98, and she said, yes, I've been in X's bedroom now. And it just, the laughter it created. But they have groups, so they actually meet up now, actually in Longleat Court for socials, but also come out as a group for socials. And that's lovely.
12: That's very rewarding and lovely. And the volunteers are such a big part of this. How central are they to everything that you do?
13: Essential and core. So the mixture of volunteers that we have, basically, volunteers come for their own reasons, and we have such a diverse range of volunteers. And it will be from the people who are just a little bit lonely and isolated. It will be, in a way, from people like me who got out of the work environment, hadn't sort of connected sort of in a work environment, and just need confidence building. We also have a lot of people with special needs, who again just need a little bit of a safe space that they can get involved and not feel the pressure of a full-blown work environment. I mean, of course, we've got our regulations to keep to. We sort of like have our hygiene standards we have to keep to. But what we'll do is we will train those people up, we'll get them their qualifications, and we'll sit with them if they're nervous about doing exams. We'll help them understand why we have to have certain standards. But there's the understanding that, yes, we all make mistakes, but in this environment, if you make a mistake, it's not going to be one that we haven't already fourth scene encounter that you're going to make. So it's not a dangerous mistake. You'll never make a dangerous mistake here, because we'll always make sure we'll stop you before you do. So there is the security of knowing that you're not ever going to get in trouble. And the fact that our attitude is, we need you to make mistakes, because that's how you're going to learn in life.
12: Yes.
13: So there are real subtle ways that we've helped different volunteers for whatever their different needs of gifting their time, which is the most valuable thing that we have to give.
12: And you're teaching, there's some children here from...
13: So Newbury Manor is here today. And yes, they have a support teacher, and we have supervisor. And our role basically is... that we've got one of the lads is 11 years old and the other lad's 14. And it is... they will be in here, they will learn the skills of how to talk to customers, they will learn the skills of how to serve, how
12: to
13: prepare.
12: It's so important, and it's not the sort of thing you can learn in school.
13: It's not, it really isn't. And this is where you see, sort of, you do have once a year children go off workplace training. Well, this is what we provide all of the time. To a range of, be it students who are in special needs schools, or be it even students who are at Froome College. We've got a few students who come after school.
12: Yeah, and it's great for them learning, getting retail skills and hospitality skills, because they wouldn't be able to get that otherwise.
13: Correct. Yep.
12: So what do you think people get back from being part of the cafe?
13: I can tell you from what I've got from the cafe, and that has been from having quite a significant career to then just not having a structure and being a full-time mother. And I love that, because I hadn't experienced being a full-time mother, just looking after a child. But after a few years of doing that, it wasn't quite enough. I didn't feel as though I was contributing to society. I didn't know what my role in society was, and very strangely, it affected my mental health to the point that I couldn't go out of my gate.
12: Wow.
13: And I would fake it. I would get up in the morning, I'd get my daughter ready for school, I'd take her to school, I would come home, and I would have such panics and fears. Well, what do I do? What's my purpose? What sort of... And then I would stop talking to people, and then it got to the stage where I literally would have a panic attack just seeing the postman. I'd hide.
12: So this has really helped you?
13: It totally has helped me to get over whatever little blip I had where I suddenly was intimidated by life and society.
12: Yeah.
13: To, yes, I have a purpose, and a purpose that I see that gives, oh, so much pleasure. So much pleasure and emotional reward to volunteers, to staff. We're a little family. So I think it's a purpose, really.
12: Yeah, of course. So, I mean, how important do you think it is that the cafe is a space where different parts of the community can come together?
13: Essential. Absolutely essential. I mean, at the end of the day, we all talk about community, and we talk about people, and I've got a teenage daughter. However, I have a group of teenagers that use this space in the evenings. Each year we have the different the different teenagers. This year's teenagers are particularly rambunctious and disrespectful. But the one of the things that at the end of the day, they don't have a space. So I love the fact that they use this space, yet I have to be very aware that if we're allowing people sort of to use space, that we have to try and help them understand the impact of them using space. So, for example, this year's teenagers think it's a great idea to bring a massive stereo and play it so loud that I can hear it in my house in Christchurch Street West. So the neighbours, Somerset Road and Weymouth Road, of course, they're really, really frustrated. So what I've been doing is popping up and talking to these teenagers and just telling them about, if you want to use this space, of course use it, but respect clear up after yourself.
12: Yeah.
13: Respect the noise levels, because otherwise the police will just be involved and you won't be allowed to use the space. So it is helping people to know that we will do things for you, sort of, but you need to do things for the rest of your community, because we're all people.
12: Well, that's a good lesson. Yes. If someone's listening who hasn't visited yet, what would you say to them?
13: Well, if you've got a particular skill and you think that the community would like to use it, come and talk to me. So you can, we'll give you the space if you can put something on that's appealing to the community.
12: Because you've got things like Canteen does something here?
13: So right? Canteen have been here last year. We have regular film events, so this coming Saturday we've got a Minecraft film, and that's because we've managed to find some funding and one of our volunteers was specifically interested in doing a course about setting up films for special needs. So he got the funding, and now we host these film events.
12: Amazing.
13: We do May Day, we're doing May Day parties, we do children's parties. As in not children's parties, but just events for the family.
12: I see. Yeah. And if someone's thinking about volunteering, what would you say to encourage them?
13: If you have a fear of getting out and about, and you're a bit stuck in your own home, and that's because you feel comfortable there, then get yourself over here. Get in touch with me, and honestly, I can say that we will give you a little bit of light in your soul, because you will feel so much better just interacting, even if just walking around the space or just talking to us. It is amazing how in a safe space with a beautiful green environment, you can't not feel better. But for whatever any reason people want to volunteer, even if it's either to get themselves out of the house or to learn a new skill, then give it a try. I mean, whether you're here for a few weeks or a few months or a few years, give it a try, because there's something we can get you involved with and you'll enjoy it.
3: That's what community looks like, isn't it?
12: Yes, not big gestures, just showing up, making a difference and serving a lot of tea and coffee along the way. And if you're feeling inspired to get out and about, Becky from Fabulous Broom is here.
14: Hi, Daisy. How's it going?
12: Yeah, good. It's nice to see you.
14: Yeah, nice to be sitting in the garden for a change,
12: isn't it? I
14: know,
12: exactly, in the sunshine.
14: Well, anyway, so in May, there's a lot going on, so I better start rattling through. On Friday the 1st of May at 11:45, the Coat of Hopes arrives at Boyle Cross. This is going to be a really special community moment. It's a patchwork coat that's travelled over 2,000 miles across the UK, carrying people's hopes for the planet, and everyone's invited to take part and connect.
12: Yes, Ginny was talking about it earlier in the show. It sounds fantastic.
14: Yes, yeah. And then moving into the weekend, on Saturday from 10 a.m, it's the Vallis Farm Spring Festival. Think food stalls, lawn games, kids' activities, open studios. So it's going to be a really lovely, relaxed day out for all ages. And then in the evening, from 7:30, John Bramwell, the former frontman of I Am Clute, is playing at the Treehouse at the Vine Tree. That's going to be an intimate standing gig, and he's known for being brilliant live.
12: Brilliant.
14: Then looking ahead, on Saturday the 16th of May, from 10 a.m, there's a spring reading retreat at Vallis Farm. This one's all about slowing down, switching off, and just spending a couple of peaceful hours reading in a beautiful setting.
12: Oh, lovely.
14: Yeah.
12: A bit of that.
14: And then later on that day, at 2 p.m, Susie Dent from Countdown is at the Froome Memorial Theatre with her show Word Perfect.
12: Oh, okay.
14: Yeah, which should be a really fun and fascinating look at the quirks of the English language.
12: Oh, she's good on all that.
14: Yes. Then on Sunday the 17th, from 9:30 to 5... the Froome International Climate Film Festival is at the Cheese and Grain.
12: Oh yes, they have that every year, don't they?
14: Yeah, and that's going to be a day of films, talks and live music focused on climate and positive action. And it's going to be really inspiring.
12: Yeah, brilliant.
14: And Monday the 18th, from at 7:30 p.m, Simon Reeve is live at the Froome Memorial Theatre.
12: Oh yes, we know Simon.
14: Okay, yes. Yes, he was at your house, wasn't he, at some point? he'll be sharing stories from his travels around the world with loads of behind-the-scenes insight and incredible footage. And then on Saturday the 23rd of May from 12, head to outside Froome Library for a free silent disco.
12: Oh, I definitely, yeah. As definitely
14: we should do that.
12: That's part of the Froome Connect.
14: Yes, it is. Yeah, pop on a pair of headphones and pick up your channel and join a feel-good dance session in the heart of the town.
12: Well, I think Ginny's going to be leading that, and she's always brilliant. The silent disco she had at Christmas was great fun.
14: Yeah, yeah. And then Saturday the 30th of May, from midday, the bells at St John's Church will be ringing out, running up that hill.
12: Oh yes, to... no, I'm all there for that. This is where I'm up for the Kate Bush flash
14: to coincide mob. With the Kate Bush flash mob on Catherine Hill, which again is part of the Froome Connect celebrations, and it's going to be finished off with a whole town drone photo, which is just a brilliantly quirky local moment.
12: Yeah, we've all got to be there for that.
14: Yep. And then to round things off, on Saturday the 30th of May from 4 to 7, there's Circus Extravaganza at the Merlin Theatre, which will be a really fun interactive show where kids actually become part of the performance.
12: Oh,
14: so,
12: lovely.
14: Yeah, whether you're into theatre, live music, films, family days out or something a bit different, May in Froome is absolutely jam-packed.
12: And loads to do.
14: Yeah, and as always, please do check out Fabulous Froome, What's On Calendar, on the website, as you'll find plenty more there.
12: Brilliant. Thanks so much, Becky. That was great.
14: Okay.
12: But that is it for this month's When in Froome. If you've enjoyed it, you can find us on all major podcast platforms and via the Fabulous Froome website. You can also follow us on social media to keep up with everything we're up to in between episodes. And if you know someone who deserves to be our next local legend,
15: or have an idea for my next challenge, we would love to hear from you.
12: We'll be back on the 1st of next month. But until then, it's goodbye from me, Daisy.
15: And goodbye from me, Sonia.
12: See you next time.

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2: Here's the forecast by Kilmersdon Weather on Wednesday, 3rd of June. After a dry but windy night, Wednesday starts near 10 degrees centigrade before turning cloudy and quite windy, with outbreaks of rain and drizzle, heavy at times. It will feel cool in the wind. Thursday and Friday remain unsettled with frequent showers, some heavy and thundery, and temperatures feeling rather chilly. Conditions should gradually improve over the weekend, becoming less windy, drier, and warmer from the southwest.
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0: 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This is Somerset Spotlight. I'm Sam Saunders and joined, as always, by Andrew Lee. How are you doing, Andrew?
1: Oh, I'm good, thanks, Sam.
0: Andrew Lee from Somerset Confidential. And we have a great guest today. We have Councillor Dawn Denton.
2: Hello, thank you for having me.
0: Yeah, thanks for coming in. And today we are going to be talking about the broad topic or question, is local politics broken? And this follows a piece published by Somerset Confidential. Andrew, would you like to introduce it?
1: Yeah, sure. This is a piece that we didn't write. I saw it originally on Substack, written by a chap called Barry O'Leary, who some listeners may know used to be on the executive of Mendip District Council. He was a councillor for Evercreech. He's not involved in local government anymore. He's just giving life up to the day job. But I thought it was an interesting piece because he...

0: Google Somerset Confidential Substack, and that will take you straight through to our website. And the piece is called How Local Politics Broke, Why Voters Don't Trust Parties, and Insurgents Are Taking Over. Quite a long title, but it does do what it says on the tin.
1: Great. Before we get into that, let's chat to Dawn about her history with Somerset Council, your history as a councillor, and how you got into it and maybe why.
0: And how broken you are.
2: That sounds more like it. I think after 4 years, I do feel like I'm absolutely exhausted. So I've always been interested in politics. I grew up in apartheid South Africa, so I saw the really harsh end of politics, being in a fascist country that was controlling the way we existed and how we lived. And I wanted to go into the Foreign Service. And in those days, we applied using brochures rather than doing online. And we received brochures. And in the brochures, it said that any female applicant would have to be able to type, because that's what your job will entail. And there was no prospect for anything beyond that. And I thought, well, I'm not going to be doing that. I'm not interested in that. So I came traveling, and years later, I ended up in Froome. And a lady called Rosie Elliott, her husband, Toby Elliott, was mayor of Froome, and they would have their Independence for Froome meetings at their house. And she looked around and thought, where are all the women? And so what she's done ever since is about 6 to 8 weeks before any election, she has what she calls engaging women, to get women together to just talk about what their barriers are to standing and getting any of the other women who are in roles, whether district councillors at the time or town councillors, to talk about what they do and why they enjoy it. And I went to one here in the town hall, and a lady came in late and slipped in next to me. And then 10 minutes later, she stood up and spoke about being a councillor. And she was representing Froome North at that time, also a Conservative. And I thought, wow, you're the other Conservative in town. I was very excited. And she said to me at the end of the meeting, here's my number, you should stand. And I left there and thought, no, I don't think I'll do that. I don't think I'll do that. And about 3 or 4 days later, I rang her and said, what do you have to offer? What's it all about? And within a week, I had leaflets in the back of my car with my face on them, and I was distributing leaflets and knocking on doors. So that was in March and April 2022, and then I got elected in May 2022.
1: So my timeline might not be right, but am I thinking that was Mendip?
2: No, that was Somerset.
1: Right,
2: but
1: okay.
2: The first year was Somerset County Council.
1: Oh, okay.
2: So we were county councillors for the first year.
1: I see.
2: While the transition happened, instead of electing district councillors for just 1 year, we went into Somerset. But we've got a longer term. It's 5 years. So in April the following year, 23, we became Somerset Council. And so now we are unitary councillors as opposed to county councillors.
1: So we were just talking about this. There's six councillors in Froome,
2: yes,
1: right?
2: They are. Yep.
1: Four Greens, one Conservative, which is yourself,
2: yep.
1: and one Lib Dem.
2: Yeah, Adam Boyden is the Lib Dem. Yeah.
1: So, okay, where do we start then? So, I mean, could we start? Is it should we go broad and say what's your experience been? 4 years of being a councillor?
2: Well, I really enjoyed it. I must say it's really a good job. But my frustration really is that you realise how little you can get done. The machine of local government is so big and so complex. And local government employs specialists in their field. And as a councillor, to understand even just broadly how things work in a term of, technically it should be 4 years, we'll be five, but is that possible? And then in a way, and I don't want it to sound the way it's going to sound, but it will, is it worth it if you're then going to be elected, you're going to be voted out? So you spend 5 years getting yourself really deep into children's services or highways or whatever, and then the election comes around and you're gone. So in a way, is my role just simply to know a little bit about everything and then refer to Somerset Confidential for the details?
0: Of course.

0: But I mean, you know, we have wonderful officers that we can turn to for support and advice and questions. And we are constantly told you are not meant to be the expert. You're meant to be the normal person on the street who asks those questions that anybody would be asking. So I think just as someone who likes getting things done and having a list of checking things off and getting them done, I haven't been able to do that, which is incredibly frustrating.
1: So do you sit on any committees or anything like that?
0: Yeah, I sit on planning, Planning East, which is the old Mendip area. And I sit on the audit committee, but audit is really tricky because it's not scrutiny. It's just a reporting committee, as Andrew would know more details about that. And actually, the last meeting, somebody stood up next to me and said, I'm really not sure why we're here, because we can't really influence anything or change anything. We can just – because there's so many legalities involved in audit. So the frustrating one.
2: Can I put my hand
0: please
2: up for audit?
0: Please do. Please do.
2: Audit is really important because it's the only time you get third-party serious comment on the performance of the council. You have an external auditor and an internal auditor stand up, and time again I hear the council say, nothing to see here, no, it's all going fine, we're all on track, and then you read the audit report, and it tells you, you know, you promised this in April last year, it's now March, and you haven't actually delivered it yet. Now, if I say that, everyone gets incandescent because I'm biased. But if the auditors say that and I report it, they still get incandescent with me. But it's actually a third party, a professional, independent person has come along and said, this is rubbish.
0: Yep.
2: And it's not good enough. And that's why audit's really important, because you're filtering that information. You're receiving important information. You're filtering it. You may not be able to vote on it.
0: Yeah.
2: But you can't say that it's wrong.
0: No, absolutely. And I mean, I do understand the value of it. And I really like the fact that we have that fail-safe, you know, as an external auditor with all the legalities. And that gives me reassurance. But you're right. When you look at timelines and you go, well, why is that only 30% complete when you said it was going to be completed in at the end of March, and that's a week away? You know, yeah. those are the issues that do worry me, although there's a lot of legalities. And I think it might be even more frustrating being the minority at the council and not having that power and that voice. I mean, power is a terrible word to use, but having that, you know, capacity. If I was in the administration, it would carry more weight. But we still ask, and we still, and we do, and I do feel sometimes that I really welcome the fact that, you know, that you're in the room, or that you comment on things, because it gives another angle to what is in that room for us, which is really useful.
2: I mean, the other thing I would say, and I mean no disrespect to Councillor Mike Hewitson, who I think is an excellent chair of the committee, and I've known him for quite a few years when he was a chair at South Somerset District Council. I just think that it's wrong that the chair of the audit committee should be a member of the administration. As I say, Mike is an excellent chair.
0: And he brings the best cakes to the meeting as well.
2: He does.
0: That's the only reason I go. No, I'm kidding. You can edit that out.
2: No, please don't. Give the man credit.
0: No, I do, and I agree with you. I think Mike is excellent, but I do think it would be a bit more of a transparent journey if he wasn't the chair.
2: Yeah, and I don't think it would make a lot of difference, because I do think he genuinely tries to be independent.
0: Absolutely.
2: But it is the old thing about it needs to be seen to be, not just to be.
0: Yeah. Yeah, no, I agree.
1: Not to get into too much detail, but by legalities, do you mean mostly that not all the information might be available to you, redacted? No,
0: all the information is available to us anyway. I think it's just about the processes at the council and what we legally as a council have to do within law, within legislation. And the processes, it's how we implement it, again, is where the challenge comes in, and where we're behind specifically on things like the transformation program, or, you know, so staying on top of those timelines. And yeah.
2: Mm-hmm. You're on planning for Area East. So I think a good area we could explore in looking at the disconnect between council officers, councillors, and the public is Packsaddle Fields, which is, you know, a very Froome topic. Now, I mean, obviously, councillors voted against the planning application that would have seen Packsaddle Fields built all over. But it was the council officers who very strongly recommended, and I was in the room for that meeting, and you know, legal advice was brought in. You know, councillors were being beaten over the head and told, you must vote for this unless you've got a very good reason, and you haven't got a very good reason. I mean, a lot of pressure was put to bear on elected councillors by officers. The public, quite obviously, were dead against this. And when it went to... So, you guys voted it down. Inevitably, the developer appealed. And we'll go on to... There's an added complication here, which we'll go on to in a minute. The developer appealed. It went to judicial review. And actually, the council officers were wrong. The judge clearly upheld the view that councillors had had. And all that effort to try and bamboozle, to try and browbeat councillors into coming to the decision that the officers wanted, turned out to be completely misguided. Because the planning inspector found that actually, your decision was correct. The area was green space. It was legitimately green space. And when the developer said they would actually take the decision to High Court, the government, the Secretary of State, wrote to the developer and said, if you do that, we will go against you all guns blazing and we will seek maximum costs from you for doing it. And they backed down straight away. Now, the added complication is, of course, that we're talking about the developer as a third party, but the developer isn't entirely a third party because Somerset Council actually owns the land. So we're talking about trust and trust being broken here. Now, council officers representing the body that owns, then get into bed with a developer and then take their own deal to a planning committee where, in fact, their own councillors will sit in judgment on it. Fortunately, in this case, they kept to their own minds. But it feels like, you know, where is the outside, you know, observation in this? You know, the council's own deal is recommended by the council officers. Well, of course they did. They're not going to not recommend their own deal. There is a fundamental conflict of interest here. And then you guys, the councillors, are expected to just toe the line and vote it all through. And this is why, you know, to the point where the people in the Packsaddle area get together, form their own committee, raise funds, employ lawyers. Effectively, they feel that they're the only people who can stand up for themselves. And that's no disrespect to the councillors who obviously did their job, if you like, in saying, no, this is wrong.
0: Yeah, and I stood away from that vote because I'd been supportive of Packsaddle before I got onto the committee, and it was only right legally for me to take a back seat on the vote. So I had my say and then removed myself from the room. But I do think it's a really tricky one. I totally agree with everything you've said about Packsaddle. It doesn't feel good. It doesn't feel good at all. And we're meeting with the officers at the Froome Town Council meeting. They're going to be answering questions. So, you know, we're hoping to get the clarity on that. I do think that if it's been through three stages of democracy, it should be upheld because it's not just a, you know, we've just made a local decision and, there's only a few people that live around Packsaddle. It's not the whole of Froome. No one really, you know, that could be an argument. But three levels of government have said no and there's this obsession. Now, I want to know what that clause is that is making them so digging their heels in. But coming back to the whole topic of the trust, I do think that the council has a bad brand. You know, when people talk about the council, they almost spit the name, you know, like the council. They're always doing this. They're rubbish, you know. So I wonder if that's why people don't engage with the processes. They don't come forward because it is such a tarnished brand. And yet there is so much good that comes out of the council, but it's these things that make people take a step back. We're sitting here in Freedom FM studios. Patrick Moss passed away recently. At his funeral, they had photos of him on the order of service. And at the last picture at the back was a photo of him in care towards the end with an officer of the council standing there with a lanyard on. And I just think those things are never spoken about. You know, those are not – but it's this – horrible side of the council that everybody talks about. Adventure gets money from the council all the time for their courses. Mm. So I don't know if we're just not reaching people where it really matters. And maybe that's where these anger and this frustration, this trust issue is just bubbling over. I don't know.
2: Can we just say at this point, and I mean, I'm not just saying this because I know the council think that I have some kind of vendetta against them. But when we say the council, Somerset Council is no different to any other council around
0: Absolutely.
2: The country. People hate their council.
0: Yeah.
2: It's not that people hate Somerset Council. It's just the same everywhere else. And I think this is why I found Barry's article interesting. It is the general issue of the disconnect between the population and the
0: and what I mean, why has that happened? I don't know. It's just incredibly frustrating when you've got, even at the town council level, 18% of the people in this town came out for the recent by-election. 18% in that ward. I mean, that is a lack of empathy, a lack of sympathy, a lack of everything. I just can't think of any other words. Just people just don't really care, and I don't know why they don't care.
1: I mean, you must get this a lot, I assume, people not really knowing who's in charge of what, Frome Town yeah. Council, getting Frome Town Council and Somerset Council confused, probably referring, some probably still refer to Mendip, probably some still refer to County Council. So there's quite a lot of, you know, people just don't, they're not engaged in it, they're not knowledgeable about it, but they don't really care to get better informed on it, but then they'll complain about it.
2: I'm not calling out Dawn here very specifically, but I can tell you there are some councillors who still refer to themselves as county councillors, and that doesn't help. And there are some councils that still don't know what they do and what they don't do, and that's partly a result of devolution, where the Somerset councillors try to pass services down to the town councils. This state of flux, you can hardly blame the public, because I think sometimes the councillors don't know and the council officers don't know.
1: Well, yeah, that's true. I guess, yeah, with Frome Town Council taking on more responsibilities as well, that's going to confuse things.
0: Yeah, but I also think that maybe there's a lack of involvement simply because maybe things are working. Like if your bin is collected, your children have a school placement, your parents are in care. It's like that sign on the back of a van, how am I driving? I mean, you don't ring and go, oh, I'm driving behind one of your company vans and they're driving really well. They stopped at the traffic light and they let people through. And no, as soon as the guy cuts you off, you'll be on the phone and you'll ring. So I'm wondering if maybe there's a perception from a lot of people that, well, things are working for me. But unless you're one of the people that live on pack saddle, unless you're one of the people who are struggling to get your mother assessed for adult social care, or you can't get your school placement, or there's no transport for your child to school, maybe that's only when people do engage, and then at a level full of emotion and anger.
1: That's a very good point, I think, yeah. And I think people are generally just don't really know the extent of the services that Somerset will provide or be in charge of. And like you say, they'll only get to know that when they need the service or they run into problems.
2: But so I want to go back on that because that was a very interesting observation you just made. You referred a few moments ago to the chap who was, you know, the photo on the back of his obituary notice with
1: Patrick
2: in social care, and that's great. But the other side of that coin is what you just mentioned now.
0: Yeah.
2: The struggle that people get to get the council to even get them into social care in the first place. So, yes, when you're there, it's great to have the care.
0: Yeah.
2: But when you're trying to get there, it feels like there's constant obstacles being put in your way.
0: Yeah.
2: And I've, in fact, I'm going to be writing next week an article about Taunton Town Council where I actually heard a Somerset councillor describe Somerset Council in the most demeaning terms from the perspective of her role as a Taunton Town Councillor, experiencing obstacles constantly being put in the way that made a simple task just exponentially difficult. So the problem is that a lot of the time the public encounter the council, it is in the course of frustration trying to get things done and feeling that they are constantly having reasons why not thrown back at them. Once you're in care, that's fine. And as you say, when you're enjoying a service, you don't comment because it's great. You know, it's how it should be.
0: Yeah.
2: And there's lots of good things the council do. But, I mean, I think if you were to ask the public, what's the one thing you want your council to do, irrespective of whether they actually know what the council does in the first place, what are they going to say?
0: Oh, I don't know. What do you think they would say?
2: They say potholes every single time.
0: I was waiting for that.
1: It's particularly bad at the moment, isn't it? That's all you see, really, on Facebook, potholes. Just to go back to Packsaddle, is that then a good example of Somerset Council being a officer-led organisation, do you think? And another thing, an observation I've kind of made through following a few things going on in Frome, Saxonvale, Packsaddle, is that the officers and the executive seem to be really small-c conservative around financial risk because of the position the council is in, the dire financial position. And it seems that the decisions they make, that's the financial consideration, because short-term financial consideration and financial risk is what drives kind of everything at the moment. But, I mean, what do you think about that?
0: Yeah, I mean, I think the decision to offload the land at Packsaddle was made in 2020, and that was done by the Conservative administration. And actually, you know, when you are looking for land to offload, that's what you do. You look for pockets of land that you can, you know, get your money in and sell them off. I do wonder, though, if those decisions are sometimes just come across the desk of somebody and then they just go, yeah, that looks like a good thing. Again, it's the expectation. I sometimes watch The Apprentice on TV and I worry about how the expectation of them to be able to do everything. You know, the expectation is that they've got to be make films, market, do podcasts, do AI,
1: go and sell things.
0: I mean, yeah, exactly. And I kind of wonder if that's maybe what the expectation is of councillors. Because then the options agreement for Packsaddle came forward in July 2022 after Unitary. So again, what was the decision? Who signed that? And what was their motivation? I mean, it's not helpful, really, I don't think, to name names, but it's an administration that's responsible for things, and I think they have to be. But also, you've got councillors who are coming from a range of different backgrounds, which is great. That's what we want. But again, if you don't have anyone who stood and who has been elected, who knows about those things, then you're stuck in this, you know. I mean, my background is tourism and teaching, you know, like, and my portfolio is finance, procurement, and performance. Now, performance, I know about, you know, about, because we've all experienced performance, or we understand the ins and outs of kind of the process of how things are done. But the other things are brand new to me. But then when people say to me, well, how do we get better counsellors? Well, it depends on who stands, and it depends on then who gets elected. And the electorate choose people not for their skills, but who they think, well, mostly what colour rosette they're wearing, irrespective of the councillor. Now, it frustrates me, but on the other hand, if there was a Labour councillor who was brilliant, I don't think I would vote for them. I'd struggle to vote for them, even if they were good, because in my DNA, I couldn't vote. That's not who I am. So it's a very tricky situation to be in for the electorate as well.
2: But that comes on to a point that Barry brings up in his article, actually, that in fact, it's always one of his central themes, is that the population is becoming so completely disenchanted, no disrespect to present company, with the Conservatives, the Labour Party, and to a lesser extent the Lib Dems. It's kind of a... because all those three parties have been in power in the last 15 years. And there's kind of a plague on all your houses. It's like, you know, the Tories were terrible. They did this, they did that, and now we've had Labour for 2 years and they're even worse. And where do you turn? And Barry's point is that the distrust with, for want of a better word, the establishment parties is such that people are turning increasingly to reform, the Greens, and in local politics, to independence.
1: Mm-hmm. I've got a line here. He says, for most of the last decade and a half, politics hasn't really been left versus right. It's been entrenched power versus people who feel locked out of it, which I guess kind of leads on to the current success of Reform and the Green Party.
2: But in local politics, I mean, again, as we're sat in this studio, I think we have to, and you've referenced them already, we have to reference Independence for Frome. Who I have mixed views about, I have to be honest. I utterly respect the drive to get political parties out of local government. The only time I ever stood for election anywhere was in the county council elections in 2017, and I stood as an independent because I sincerely believe that we shouldn't have political parties in local government at all. And I appreciate that's a bit of a minority view, but it's for that reason that, you know, you don't want to stigmatise what you do in local government with party politics. Sorry, I'm not speaking for...
0: No. But see, my view is if I was a member of the public, and if we're looking at money spending, I would want to know the person I'm voting for, what is their view on money? What is their value around money? So would they like to tax higher so we can offer more services? Or would they want to, as I would, encourage the lower tax and see if we can find the services in other places? So I would want to know as a member of the public who I'm going to back for their values more so. And that's where I suppose the colour of the rosette matters. Because then I can say, oh, okay, so they are interested in reducing the size of local government, or they're interested in bigger government because then we can do more work, services. I get that. But you want to, as the public, want to know who that person is. And as an independent, I wouldn't know that. I would just hope that you do the very best. But who's the very best from your – well, it would be from your values as an independent, but I wouldn't be able to say – yeah, I support that. I'd have to know pretty much everything you do, and you would naturally have a left or a right-leaning view on things.
2: But I think the problem here, Dawn, I'm not defending the independent.
0: No, absolutely.
2: Here.
0: No.
2: The problem with what you're saying about the rosettes, it goes back, that might be what the question that you would ask, but the problem is that that's a minority view.
0: Mm, yeah.
2: People are no longer interested in your rosette if you're wearing a red one or a blue one, because they're just assuming that you're all as corrupt as each other and that you're, you know, this is a public perception.
0: No, I agree.
2: This is where things have gone wrong. So they'll vote for a Reform or a Green Party candidate, not necessarily an independent. But they're not asking that question. They're not asking any longer whether you should tax more or less, because they've heard all the arguments. They're sick to death of them. And frankly, they think it doesn't matter who they vote in, because they're, in their minds, you're all lining your own pockets anyway. Now, I know that's not true in Somerset, and I really do know that's not true in Somerset. I may criticise the council for many things, and I will, but I know that's not going on. But that is the public perception. And, you know, I come back to the same point we were laughing at a couple of moments ago. Yes, what do they care about? Potholes. They don't care where the money comes from. Just get the damn potholes filled up.
0: I do think social media plays a big role in this. And I think, you know, if we go back 15, 20 years, or less than 20 years, the only way people found out about politics was by buying the local paper and going down to the pub. And if somebody had wacky ideas, they'd go, oh, Bob, come on, you're being an idiot. But they would have a discussion about it, and people would have a conversation, and they would all walk out there still mates. The problem we've got today is that that's not how politics is shared. And we know the algorithms drive what you stop on for that split second longer than you did before. Even if you're stopping to have a look at something that you don't agree with, because you don't agree with it and you want to see it, the next thing you start, it feeds you, and you start questioning what you stand for. And I think social media has played a big role in how people communicate, and it's starting to shift what they believe about things. It's not even what they really believe. It's what they think they need to believe, or they're being narrowly pushed into something. And I think that's a real worry and a frustration, because we cannot control social media. The horse is bolted. It's there. And I don't know how we get around this. I have thought about, let's see if I can do a year without social media and using other traditional, there are other ways of doing things, but I'm not sure the public would even know what I was doing if I tried that. I don't know.
2: Well, I know there's one MP who I was complaining to their press office and saying, I'm not getting your press releases. But they put them all out on Facebook. Oh, okay, fine. So I've got to go to Facebook and
0: actively find it.
2: Well, it's not a hard task. I just rather not go on Facebook to get a press release. I don't know why. I find the whole thing so toxic.
0: I do think that social media plays a big role in all of this. And that whole article that, you know, Barry talks about, I think there's a lot of divide that wouldn't be there. There's a lot of mistrust. I left the Froome Facebook groups about 10 years ago because it just got completely out of hand. I'm not in them because I just don't think it adds value to me. I live a very okay life not knowing what's in those groups. So, you know, and people can contact me any other way they want to. So, you know, I just think that's a big divide in society in general rather than just politics.
1: I think so. Communication from the council, I think, is actually quite a big issue. So in terms of Paxadu again, I think the way that it was, well, I think very few people knew that it was even happening, that there are these plans. I think they put up the notices they had to put up, you know, by law. But I think there was, what I've heard from people who live around the fields, they were up for like the most minimum amount of time and maybe a place that many people didn't see them. So I don't think many people did see them. And I think there are other examples in Somerset and probably all around the country with councils that I think how these things are communicated or the way they're approached could be so much better.
0: And I think sometimes the messaging is back to front. So, for example, the beds that they took out at Froome, they didn't communicate why they were doing that. They didn't communicate what was going to come instead. And I know that the adult social care department has said to comms, you've done it wrong, you've delayed, and now the public is going in a different direction because you weren't clear at the very beginning. So there are problems, and I kind of wonder in civil service if people are just promoted because they've been there for a while. I was a teacher for a long time, and that was exactly what it was. You know, oh, they've been head of department, so we make them deputy principal. Whether they have the skills or not, and I sometimes wonder, and maybe that's the whole the civil service thing, is maybe we need to think of it more as a business and consider how those systems would work in the private sector, because maybe we would get better comms out. But I know that you've made reference to this before, Andrew, where you've spoken about it can't possibly work that way because we don't have the sales element. That conversation before. So, you know, you don't have to sell anything to get money in. You have the money and you have to just make it work. But maybe there's something business that we need to think about.
2: Well, my argument with the sales is when it comes to salaries. You find, you know, the chief executive officers on something like 240,000 a year, and they all compare themselves with executives in the private sector. And that's my point. Executives in the private sector have to sell to survive. Executives in local authorities are given money, and all they have to do is work out how to spend it. Now, I appreciate that in tough times that is a hard enough job, but you cannot expect the same amount of salary as in the private sector when the biggest element of your job isn't there. And I think that's a misconception that officers have. But looking at the private sector and local authorities, I think there is something that is very counterintuitive about the way that local authorities work. In that, I mean, frankly, in teaching, you know, you've got a pyramid structure. You've got a principal, a deputy principal, heads of department, and everyone knows how it works. Now, it may be Buggins' term that allows for the promotion, but there is a structure, and there is decisions are taken within that structure in an organised, carefully considered fashion. In a local authority, you have that pyramid structure. But alongside it and parallel with it, you have elected councillors. Mm. Now, I can't begin to think how you'd run a business like that. So you've got this pyramid structure of people who you know, might take decisions and pass decisions down the line or pass information up the line. And then you've got a bunch of councillors who are paid and elected to do this, to jump in and say, no, I don't like that. Please explain this to me. And you've got the worst kind of matrix management. You've got a sort of organised chaos going on here, because the people who are elected, who are ultimately the ones who pay the price if things go wrong, have got to jump in and try and change the minds of people who are paid some very large salaries to take these decisions in the first place, and are going to turn around and say, well, who are you to tell me that I'm wrong? What do you know? And as you yourself said, well, of course, councillors are elected. They're elected because the public choose them, not because they've got a degree in finance, law or whatever. And you hope that the background information of the people who are elected will be sufficiently broad across the whole population of 110 of you, that somewhere within that pool you've got the expertise to say to the officer, actually, I do know what I'm talking about, and this isn't right. And this is the problem with local government, I think, is that you've got a structure that has to be, if you want elections, if you want elected councillors, you have to have this structure, but it actually doesn't make a lot of sense in terms of, you know, the business of doing business, for want of a better word.
0: I totally agree with you, and I think it must be really difficult for the officers, and then the one minute they're gone, and then the next minute there's a new bunch in. Just as they're getting used to that bunch, then the next lot come in. So I can imagine that would be really hard. And that's why I sometimes find the job so hard, because I don't really have – I mean, I have a job, but I don't – I kind of wonder what I can really do to be able to say – you know, in 400 days, because on the 1st of April, it's 400 days. I'm not counting them until the end of my term. But at the end, I want to be able to say, I've done this, this, and this, and I won't have anything. I will not have a list of things to say, yeah, that happened, that happened. Because there are things I've picked up that are already 10 years old that it's going to take another 10 years to solve, because it goes into that pile of, let's make it more complicated than it should be. And then there are things that have come on that for me to deal with that is not going to happen in the next 400 days. Whether I try my damnedest, it will not happen. So there are times when I think, well, what is my point? What is the point of me being there? If I'm referring people to the website to log and register and report things, and I might chase a reference number. I'm elected to chase reference numbers.
2: Yeah.
0: That's
2: yeah.
0: how it sometimes feels. It is a very tricky situation. But then we live in a democracy, and maybe this is the only opportunity that people have to engage with something that they've been – well, decisions. If they want a decision made and they know what you stand for and they know that you care about the town or the area or whatever, that's the only opportunity they can actually – tangibly and almost on a granular level have and engage with politics.
1: To go back to the point you made about it, if it was run more like a business, and I think if it was run more like a business, there'd be accountability to say shareholders if you're the chief executive. And I just don't see where that accountability, where it is in something like Somerset Council, when the executive officers, I mean, looking at it from the outside with the transformation plans, the lack of saving, the lack of strategy or plans, if that was happening in the business, I think some people would have been long ago fired, don't you think? Not to call out anyone in particular, but...
0: I'll go on. No, I think that's true, but also I think... as Andrew said, it functions differently, and it has different – we have to tick different boxes. You know, there's a legal implication with all of these things, and that complicates it even further. Not only are you elected, but then the officers will remind you at that planning meeting that these are the laws, and you have to be really careful that you don't go beyond that scope, or it will take us to some kind of judicial review, which could then end up costing us money. And we don't have that money. So don't put yourselves in that position. That's the kind of conversation that we're up against all the time. But if I'm representing the people of Packsaddle, I'm representing the people of Saxon Vale or Selwood, am I there because I want to save the council money, or am I there to be the voice of those people? And again, are those voices the minority because they're just the loudest? And are there the people who have consciously put in a comment?
1: Mm-hmm.
0: Because you've got 27, they're not all adults, but you've got, say, I don't know, 15 to 20,000 adults living in Froome.
1: Mm.
0: So if you're really going to get a cross-section, which you never would have, 400 comments on an application, it's not really a lot. So it's balancing all of that. And do I make a decision according to my values, which I would like to believe that most people who voted for me wanted me there for my values, and maybe that's going against what they want now.
1: Mm-hmm, mm-hmm.
0: Or do I represent them for what they want now?
1: I think looking from the outside, with the enormous complexity of some aspects of local government and the sort of real demands and lack of funding, it doesn't seem like a very fun thing to become a councillor and get involved with.
0: You know what, being a councillor is you are... Sometimes people just want someone they can talk to and someone they can that will hear. You know, I was at Flourish this afternoon or this morning, and I was paying for our coffees. And as I turned around, the lady said to me, "Are you Dawn?" She said, "I'm so-and-so, and I've been emailing you." And for the first time, I'd seen her, and she was like, "Thank you so much." Whether I can do something for her or not is not the point. The point is that she had somebody that she could talk to and say, "This is my problem. And when I've tried and I've maybe not succeeded, I can give her reasons why." And she'll go, "Okay, but thank you for trying." And that makes a difference. That gives you the contact that people might not have had before.
1: So that leads on then maybe to – there was a point raised in the article about the local government being a stepping stone potentially for some sort of, you know, career-minded politicians. Do you see much of that? I mean, what are your views on that? I mean, what you've talked about there, I'd say, is kind of the opposite to that. But, you know, when... They're not mutually exclusive, right? You could be ambitious and you could also be involved with, you know, helping people out and having values. I mean, they're not mutually exclusive, but...
2: Let me jump in, because I am politically neutral on this. So we have 7 MPs in Somerset, and 2 of them are ex-members of council. So Sarah Dyke was a Somerset councillor with a portfolio, I think, on net zero and the environment. And Adam Dance was he was an executive member. Both were on the executive South Somerset District Council beforehand. So now, I would not say that it would be fair to either of them to say they only became councillors because they wanted to become an MP. I don't believe that's true. But it happens.
0: That's interesting, because a lot of the colleagues that I work with have been councillors for 20 years. And I think they just got involved because they wanted to be a councillor. I don't think many people consider it. There are people who maybe become a councillor and go, oh, well, I'm really quite liking this, and maybe I could go for a bit more, and then would step into maybe getting selected for with their local association. But I don't think many people become a councillor as a stepping stone.
1: When I read that article, I was surprised that he made those claims, to be honest, because I would have thought that there are actually most councillors come in with, you know, wanting to do something positive. I mean, I guess you could become a councillor and not do anything for 4 years, but that's
0: not going to... Go to a meeting every 6 months, yep.
1: That's probably not going to do you any favours if you... you know, you want to get further. So, yeah, that's interesting.
2: I mean, I do know of, I would say, of the 110 councillors, I can think of half a dozen who I would definitely say are hoping they will be chosen as a candidate at the next general election. And even that, having said that, I can't say hand on heart that I know that they only got themselves elected in the first place to burnish the CV. But I also know where Barry's coming from in making that observation, because an awful lot of MPs do come from ex-council backgrounds. I mean, once upon a time they'd have come from ex-union backgrounds, but that's quite rare these days, because unionism is a much smaller movement than it was 40 years ago.
1: Isn't it a good thing, though, that happens, that you know, that you have more MPs from that background than, you know, parachuted in from a banking job or, you know, the corporate job and have little experience of...
2: I would disagree with that, Sam.
1: Yeah?
2: I think there are too many MPs who don't have what I would describe as a real-world background. And I don't just mean bankers and lawyers, but I mean, you do get a lot of lawyers in Parliament, which is at the end of the day about writing law. So that isn't necessarily a bad thing, though it does astonish me how often badly written laws do end up on the statute book. you want people with practical work experience, whether that's working on a farm or working in industry. That's the sort of... I mean, we were talking about it earlier. That's the breadth of experience you want with your councillors. It's certainly the breadth of experience you want with your MPs. And people who've just had... David Cameron. You know, great example. Sorry, he's your mob, isn't he? A guy who never had a real job in his life. He worked at Tory... Conservative Party... Sorry, I must stop this. Conservative Party HQ. Got a job through Conservative Party HQ with one of the TV companies as a PR and marketing executive, and then went back to Conservative Party HQ and MP and Prime Minister. I mean, there will be plenty of other people from different parties who've done the same thing. There are plenty of Labourites who went through, Milbank House?
0: Oh, yeah.
2: You know the one.
0: Yeah, yeah, yeah, yeah.
2: I mean, Cameron just springs to mind because he was Prime Minister.
0: I do think, though, in this country, we don't have that as often as in America. In America, you pretty much finish university and you go into politics and you stay there if that's something that you really like. You know, there's fewer people in the States who go through some kind of job. They are... So I think in this country...
2: I very rarely want to use America as my role model.
0: I totally understand. But I also think that we do have a nice pool. I think we do have people coming from all... But they're driven by something. And it's that something that gets them. There was an MP whose father had been punched. One punch killed him. And she became an MP because she wanted to change the law about one-punch crimes, that they can kill people. They're people who have, you know, maybe they're women who've lost children and want to go in and change the hospital system or the, you know. So I think people generally have a cause that they want to follow. And then there's others who get the taste as a counsellor and go, this would be really interesting to take it to the next level. So I don't think they necessarily become a counsellor on that journey. It just it feels like it's something they could progress to. But I do think that we need more MPs that understand councillor work, because otherwise they start treading on our toes and they try to take on things that aren't in their remit. Now, sometimes a letterhead from an MP can have a real impact on something, but there are times when the system is shut down from anybody because this is how it has to be done. So I would prefer our MPs to have more of an overview of what the role of a councillor is.
1: What are the sort of the main issues in Froome that you're keeping an eye on and want to try and change or influence?
0: Well, I only represent a small part of urban Froome, the rest of the villages. So I attend the Froome Town Council meetings to represent those people, basically from the medical centre up to, I suppose, Old Ford, and then Inox and Stonebridge. Those areas fall mostly into my division. I think people are asking me to keep an eye on the Froome Town Council, just concerned about their high council tax, and just want to feel that communities are being reached that need to be reached. Now, it's not the remit of Froome Town Council to reach everybody in everything. You know, they have a smaller remit, but it's just about, well, where is my council tax money going? And if the precept goes up and up and up, we want to feel that we're getting something for it. Buses, people are constantly asking me about buses. I've got taxi drivers contacting me, wanting to know more about the buses and the processes because they fill the gaps, or they can actually advise, interestingly. And I'm not sure that the taxi drivers have been included in any conversation. So it's those kinds of things that have a real impact. I think things like the medical centre, although in my division I don't have any control over the medical centre, those decisions are made by the NHS, you know, all of those things. So, it's just the usual things about I'm making a planning application and I haven't heard back and I chase those things, or a farmer needs big stone things moved and needs to cut his hedges and he can't get there and that kind of thing. So it's varied, but the most important thing when it's looking at Froome is just keeping an eye on the Froome Town Council. I think people are concerned that the number of staff members just keep going up, and understandably they've taken some devolution, more pieces of land, etc., and just the precept and how that money's being spent.
1: And this year we've got Selwood Garden Community news out any day now, I guess.
0: Easter.
1: Is it Easter? It's
0: around
1: back.
0: Easter.
1: Oh, okay. I thought it was meant to be February. Last month, wasn't it?
0: Yeah, I think it's quite a big decision, and I think they just want to get all the boxes ticked.
1: Right.
0: So they said around Easter or shortly after
2: this
0: Easter.
2: This is a government decision,
0: yeah.
2: Isn't it?
0: Yeah. And it's the same with Saxon Vale. We reckon it'll be on the open market soon after Easter. I did get that confirmation yesterday.
1: Is it too big, Somerset Council? I mean, you have to drive, an hour and a half if you go down to the...
0: Yeah, I get the train, and then I get a lot of flack on social media for getting the train. I don't understand why.
2: Because you didn't experience the potholes.
0: That's true. No, because we get to claim 45p per mile in the car. But if I book my train in advance, I can get a return for about £20, which is a lot less than the £48 for the return to and from. So
1: people complain that you're taking the train?
0: Because I could have got it cheaper with an EV, and train's expensive, and if I was a plumber, I wouldn't be able to get the train, and it was a bit,
2: I heard of is now an MP.
0: Oh, apparently. Yeah, apparently. It's not that much, really. And the only meetings I have to be in person is to vote, and that would be full council, which doesn't happen every month. And I go to Shepton for planning, which is where I vote. I mean, audit, I wouldn't necessarily have to be in the room every time because it's not a voting committee. So I could contribute online. It's easier. They are trying now to try and find ways for us to vote not being there, which I think would have an impact, positive impact on people who maybe do have caring responsibilities. And then you may get more people stepping forward. But I don't know. I wonder if people aren't stepping forward to do the job because they're scared of the backlash that a lot of people get on social media. And maybe there's a reason for them to maybe not be on social media. But I just wish more people would put their hands up and do the job.
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5: Here's the forecast by Kilmersdon Weather on Wednesday, 3rd of June. After a dry but windy night, Wednesday starts near 10 degrees centigrade before turning cloudy and quite windy, with outbreaks of rain and drizzle, heavy at times. It will feel cool in the wind. Thursday and Friday remain unsettled with frequent showers, some heavy and thundery, and temperatures feeling rather chilly. Conditions should gradually improve over the weekend, becoming less windy, drier and warmer from the southwest.
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Yes, welcome along to the Match and Few show with myself, Deborah Richards, where we sort of dig into the new releases that are coming out in the jazz and electronic music areas. We've got a big birthday this month, actually. We're celebrating 20 years of Brownswood Recordings, and we're starting off with Your Brother's Keeper with Gary Bartz. So Gary Bartz is a legendary American saxophonist. Did the wonderful tune Music Is My Sanctuary, which is a big record, beautiful, beautiful record. And that was in the 70s. And he is back with an album called Where Rivers Meet, with this beautiful generation of new

0: We're still doing sound check. Just so everyone knows, stay with us.
1: 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Hold on. Hold.
0: Go on. 12 technical.

We started off the show with your brother's Keeper, with Gary Bartz, legendary saxophonist, 85 years old now, and actually going to be performing in Dorset in August at the We Out Here Festival. So the album is called Where Rivers Meet. It's with your brother's Keeper, is the name of the band, put together by Jake Long. And it's coming out on June the 19th on Brownswood Recordings. And then we had Yuran Vroom, wonderful drummer and composer. Earlier this month, I played his track United State of Africa in celebration of the diaspora. This new release is called Poem, and he is definitely someone to keep an ear out for. Brilliant. And then Technicals Inside from Chiminio. Chiminio is the drummer and percussionist and composer Tim Doyle, who was actually on the first track. His album Energy 5 has just come out. Kaidi Akinibi on sax, Oscar Jerome, who's so wonderful on guitar, Charlie Stacey on keys, Rudy Krozik on bass, and Magnus Mehta on percussion, recorded live at Peckham Levels. And in fact, Chiminio is going to be doing his next live recording for his next album next month. And I hope to be there, which is exciting. Yeah, loving the feel of that. Technicals Inside. So, we've got so much coming up. I'm going to drop another Miles Davis. It was his 100th birthday, his centenary, on the 26th of May. And I'm just going to play a short track from the film soundtrack, Ascenseur pour le Chauffeur. It was the only, he did three soundtracks, and this was from 1958, and it's absolutely wonderful. And Decca France is reissuing this film soundtrack on vinyl, CD, and a 3 10-inch vinyl set, which it looks absolutely beautiful. This track I'm going to play, Flans sur les Champs-Élysées, you can actually see this on YouTube. It's an amazing scene. It was directed by Louis Malle, this film, and it has Jean Moreau of an evening, very troubled, walking along the Champs-Élysées, and she's just lit by the lights from the shops and the street light, and there's a breeze blowing her hair, and you hear this soundtrack. Miles nails it. This is Miles Davis, Flans sur les Champs-Élysées.

Oh. Wonderful. Tom Skinner, the drummer and composer, musician. His second solo album was Kaleidoscopic Visions. It was out September 2025 on Brownswood Recordings, an international anthem, and features that track with one of my all-time heroes, Michelle Ndege Ocello. Whatever she does, I think she brings an inimitable sound, feel, spirit. So I'm playing that because it also features on 20 Years Deep. What a beautiful, brilliant title. It's celebrating Brownswood Recordings 20 years of releasing music. And there's a whole range of wonderful luminaries from the scene that is really associated with the UK internationally at the moment. And Zara McFarlane, Coco Roco, Zena, Shabaka Hutchins, Moses Boyd, Izko, who I'm going to play something from later, the Havana Cultura Band with Giles Peterson. So Giles Peterson is the DJ that set up this record label and also curates the festival We Out Here that I mentioned at the beginning, because Gary Bartz is going to be playing there this year in August, 20th to the 23rd of August. Before Michelle, wow, we've just heard so many brilliant things here. We started off with Miles Davis, Florence sur les Champs-Élysées, from his soundtrack for the film Ascenseur pour le Chauffeur. Louis Malle, black and white film, 1950s, cool jazz at its best. Then we had Life in the Modern World from Norma Winston. So this is a concert she did with the NDR Orchestra in 1990, and it's being released on the 26th of June under the title A Timeless Place. That track, Life in the Modern World, written by Ivan Lins, and sort of made well known through the Crusaders, the jazz soul band. Beautiful version, absolutely wonderful. And then, just because it feels so summery and right, Marlena Shaw, Look at Me, Look at You, We're Flying, from her 1977 album, Sweet Beginnings. That actually, 1977 was the year Gary Bartz did that track that I mentioned, Music is My Sanctuary. It was the title of his album, actually, as well. Brilliant album. Oh, and talking of saxophonists, we lost Sonny Rollins this week, at age 95, commonly referred to as the saxophone colossus, because that's the title of one of his albums. I'm not playing anything by Sonny, apologies, but I want to, let's just dedicate the whole show to him. 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We're moving into something quiet and beautiful now from Pete Marsh. He is someone that I know very well. I used to work with him, and he's a wonderful, wonderful bass player. He's just released an album called Anomaly. It's available on Bandcamp. He's playing lap steel guitars and, as he puts it, tinkering. This track is called Bathysphere.

I am running out of time. I really wanted to play something from the Japanese guitar and turntablist Yoshihide, who has done a new album with a native of Papua New Guinea, a guy who taught himself saxophone before actually going off to study at Berklee College in Boston and now lives in Tokyo. His name is Kai Matsumaru. So they've done a sort of a noise album, and I just wanted to play a bit of an extract of it, but that's going to have to be another time because, yeah, we're running out of time. You just heard District 5, who I love so much. They're a band from Zurich. Paul Amarella, so wonderful on drums and percussion. Tapiwe Sosa, you heard him on vocals. He also plays synth and sax. Such a talented musician. As is Voika Hutu. You heard him there on guitar. Zava Roig on bass. Wonderful, wonderful. They're like the Beatles. You can't be without any single one of them. I love them. Their new album, Glut, out on the 29th of May on Stone Pixels. That track was Seed. They've also done a track with Saul Williams. Before that, Peter Marsh. Anomaly is the name of the album. Beautiful guitar work. That track, Bathysphere. And we're going to finish with two tracks. Black Flower from Belgium. Their EP, Motions, came out in March. I'm going to play Out of One Many. And then we're going to finish with Isco. Isco's a producer who's bringing an album out called Powerscroft on Brownswood Recordings. I'm going to play Down 4 featuring Osqualo. Thank you for your beautiful listening. Thank you to Froom FM and the whole team who keep it all going, and it means so much to me, and to all the other presenters and DJs, and you know, all the information you can find out from here and the music, it's extraordinary. You've been listening to Deborah Richards and the Match and Fuse show. Enjoy, yeah, what feels like the real beginning of summer. So, Black Flower first, then Isco. I'll see you in 4 weeks' time. Take care. Bye.

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She wanna be down for you, she wanna be down.

0: June's come a knocking. Let's see what's on at the Cheese and Grain. Limehouse Lizzie, Friday the 5th. Newton Faulkner, Thursday the 11th. Ready for a laugh? Froom Comedy Club, Saturday 13th. Baggy Mondays, Friday 26th. And don't forget to get some reading in with Froom Book Fair, 21st. And at the little sister of the Cheese and Grain, it's the Treehouse, Class of 79, 13th. And Joshua Burnside, Friday 19th.
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9: 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My name's James, and this is The Perfect Mix, a show taking inspiration from the greatest mixtapes of all time. 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

This is The Perfect Mix, and this month my focus is on house DJ legend Alistair Whitehead and his first contribution to the Fantasia House Collection series, released in 1995. And I've kicked off the show with Alistair's opening track, the Loveland remix of C&C Music Factory's I Found Love, released as part of the extensive DMC Remix Culture series. The 1995 mix compilation was actually volume 3 of the Fantasia House Collection series, and Alistair's mix sat alongside a second CD compiled by Jeremy Healy. When I bought the double album, I actually preferred the Jeremy Healy CD. It was louder, full of dance floor bangers, and definitely reminiscent of the sweaty nightclub experience I was on the hunt for every weekend. But Alistair Whitehead's mix would turn out to be an extraordinary slow burner. And whilst there are definitely classics tucked in the Healy mix, like the goosebump-inducing, scene-setting left-field opener, Alistair's disc endures, feeling less dated and remains a favourite listen for me and for many, many others. And maybe that's because it's a better fit for an everyday listen. It captures 75 minutes of pure, upbeat, joyful, hands-in-the-air sing-along numbers all about love, happiness and having a good time. The packed mix perfectly accompanies your work commute, a dinner party, the washing up or your summer barbecue. And it's impossible to ignore the fact the mix features tracks that are permanent fixtures of 90s clubbing history and embody the decade's gospel and soulful

I've just played you the Fathers of Sound classic vocal mix of Change by Daphne, and then the Rhyme Time vocal mix of Eve Gallagher's You Can Have It All. Both tracks can be found in the Alistair Whitehead mix, but certainly not in that order. Alistair Whitehead is a British DJ, musician, remixer, and record producer, and is widely regarded as one of the UK's most prolific house DJs. He started DJing in 1987 at the tender age of 17 and was very quickly offered a residency at the Cool Cat Club in his hometown Nottingham. His big break came with a residency at the Hacienda, promptly followed by Cream. His list of residencies would go on to include mega clubs Ministry of Sound and Gatecrasher. On the strength of his DJ success and huge following, Whitehead set up his own club, Zero G, in his hometown Nottingham, where he continued to draw big crowds as well as numerous bookings to play elsewhere. His successes were made timeless thanks to his contributions to the Fantasia compilation series, and the 1995 House Collection Volume 3 was his first contribution to the Fantasia series, and it would firmly establish him as a global household name. The album went gold, selling over 100,000 copies, outselling the UK chart number one of the same week, and at that time making it the biggest selling DJ compilation ever. The mix perfectly highlights how important a first class commercial mix compilation is to a DJ. Not only can you earn a few quid, but your name could become a permanent fixture in people's homes across the country, maybe even the world. And thanks to your selecting and DJ skills, they would hopefully hunt you down to seek out that live club experience.

That was Earth by Alistair Whitehead and the Serotonin Thieves, released in 2014. 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I'm going to take a moment to highlight one of the artists featured in Alistair Whitehead's Fantasia contribution, the late, the great Judy Cheeks. For me, Judy Cheeks absolutely epitomises the 90s vocal house scene, and I have many fond memories of dancing away to one of her tracks on the dance floor. Judy Cheeks was an American singer born in 1954. Her 1973 self-titled debut album was produced by Ike and Tina Turner, a connection that would lead her to perform as an Ikeette. Judy worked as a backing vocalist for artists such as Stevie Wonder and Donna Summer, and continued to record soul and R&B in the 70s and 80s. This changed in the 1990s as she moved to more dance-orientated tracks. Her 1995 album was packed with dancefloor hits, including the Roger Sanchez-produced title track Respect, and my favourite, As Long As You're Good to Me. Judy would have a prolific period from 2013, returning to her signature soul and R&B sound until her passing in November 2025 at the age of 71. So thank you for a lifetime of music and some wonderful memories, Judy. As it features in Alistair's mix, there was no doubt I was going to include the absolute hands-in-the-air dance floor classic, As Long As You're Good to Me.

0: I've been talking classic 90s house this evening, which leads me nicely into my interview with local DJ and event organiser Z84, also known as Ben. Ben is as comfortable DJing 90s house classics as he is playing funk, disco or indie bangers across long sets. Naturally, I asked Ben where his name DJ Z84 comes from.
1: So Z84 is sort of the 84 part comes from the year that I was born. I suppose I sort of chose that year because like the music that I play is kind of a range of everything that I've heard from the start of my life up until now, I suppose. So and the Z part comes from for a few years I was playing under the name DJ Zen. Then I found out there were lots of other acts with the same name. So I sort of took the Z from Zen for like a while. I was Zen 84. And I just sort of changed it to Z84 to save space on like posters.
0: Well, that all makes perfect sense when you explain it. Perfect sense.
1: Yeah.

0: That was the 1995 Dancing Divas Club Remix of The Weeknd by Todd Terry. 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I asked Ben about his musical roots and how he ended up DJing.
1: I suppose a lot of the stuff that I tend to play these days, I mean, does kind of stem from my roots in music, really. I mean, I kind of grew up during a time that is now seen as like a golden age for music, especially dance music.
2: What era are we talking about?
1: We're talking about the early 90s here. I mean, the very first few things I can remember owning, there's an album by The Shaman called Boss Drum, and it is one of the things that immediately springs to mind when I think about the first few things I owned. And this would have been about 1992, 1993 time. I would have also owned things like Two Unlimited, Snap, and Culture Beat, those sort of groups from around about that sort of time. So this was about 1993. I mean, my main source of music, finding out about music, would have been like not only the radio, but also the ITV chart show, which for me was probably just as important as Top of the Pops was to a lot of people. It also sort of took a step up in, I think it was late 1994, and my dad got a job as a manager of a club. It was more of like a sports and social club type place, but he sort of spotted a kind of opportunity to kind of turn the place into like the sort of place in town that people came before the nightclub, really. And so back at the time when he ran this club, I would have been about 10 years, so I was like 11. Yeah, so I can remember one day going into the club downstairs, and I'd seen the place quite a few times during the day, but during the evening it just kind of changed. There was a different crowd in there, like younger crowd. But I can remember the song that was playing when I first walked into that club, and I saw the DJs there, and I saw all the lights flashing. The song was a song called Waterfall by Atlantic Ocean. I'm sure it's released in 1994, quite a big track. Like, and I can vividly remember that song being played when I walked into my dad's club and saw the DJs there for the first time, and saw like the light show there for the first time, and just thought, wow. Kind of every time I hear that song, it kind of takes me back to that first point.

0: My dad knew that I was very much into my music, and he could see that I was quite fascinated by the DJs downstairs. And it was in, I think, February 1995, and it was my little brother's birthday party. And because my dad obviously owned this club, it made sense to have my brother's birthday party upstairs in the function room. My dad kind of gave me the chance to kind of be the DJ for the night at my brother's birthday. And it was my very first time on the decks. And my dad could see that I kind of liked it and was kind of enjoying what I was doing. And so I would have started also doing youth nights, the under 18s, where they just served soft drinks to them. I must have been a few years younger than maybe most of them back at the time. I mean, I would be like 11. I did a few of those nights where I kind of learned a bit more about mixing dance tracks rather than just playing like just chart stuff, really. But with it sort of being a under 18s night, you also had to keep it fairly sort of mainstream too. From doing the under 18 nights, I soon ended up basically in the main bar downstairs on a Friday night playing to like the main crowd. I mean, I must have been the youngest club DJ in the UK back at the time. I mean, so those few years, they were quite key to my love of dance music and kind of the sounds from the clubs. I mean, I don't think my taste would have been as broad as it is now if it wasn't for those times.
1: Well, so I think you had you had quite a unique opportunity there, Ben, to really get a foothold in as a DJ and experimenting.
0: Well, definitely. I mean, and it's kind of one of the things that I suppose makes me quite unique now.
1: So that's, you've got a lot of happy memories from that, I imagine.
0: Well, yeah, and that time too was kind of like a time when I was still in school and everything, and there was I was definitely the only kid in my class who'd be able to come home on a Monday and tell their classmates about the Friday night that they'd spent DJing at a nightclub.
2: I want to see all the ladies out there shaking that onion. Yeah, shake it, baby.

0: That was the Salado's 2019 edit of Marshall Jefferson's classic Move Your Body. To round off my chat with local DJ Z84, we of course talked about his upcoming gigs.
1: So now you've had quite a few nights recently, Ben. One very recently over the Easter bank holiday, which was a funk night, I believe.
2: Yeah, so this was, we've just done a night on the Good Friday that's just gone. It was upstairs at the old Tunnels. Something that's quite new and quite different for that venue, quite a different genre. And yeah, so it was kind of one of those things I didn't really know how it'd go at a venue like that, where it isn't really known for that sort of thing. But yeah, we had fun. It was a great little night. People seem to like it, and we've definitely got plans for more of those soon. Yeah, definitely.
1: You did the charity gig at the cricket club, I think, as well, didn't you?
2: That's right, yeah. So we did a this was a fundraiser for local the local charity We Hear You. Yeah, this was like a night of 90s club anthems, which kind of many of those tracks I played that night would have been the same tracks that I was playing as a young kid when I was playing them first time round at my dad's club.
1: Did it bring back a lot of memories doing that?
2: Those nights do. I mean, every time I kind of do those nights playing those songs from that era, I kind of feel like all those songs tie in so much with my story and how I got here and like why I'm here behind the decks playing music now. Those songs are such a key part of my musical life that every time I play them, I always feel that sort of link to my past and that link to my present. Yeah.
1: So have you got anything coming up, Ben, in the next month or so?
2: The next event that I'm going to be doing will be on Friday, June the 5th, and this will be the next Indie Mania night, which is the fourth one that we've done now, and it's kind of a night of indie anthems, Britpop classics. So that takes place upstairs at the Tunnels on Friday, June the 5th, I think it is. Yeah.
1: Well, that's great. And I having glimpsed some of your posts from your last Indie Mania night, it looked like it was exceptionally well received. People look like they're having an amazing time, so I'm sure it'll be another cracker. You'll coincide with Frames Market Weekend as well, which is great. There might be more people in town.
2: Oh, okay.
1: Yeah, if it's Friday the 5th of June, it'll be that weekend. So hopefully there'll be some more people in town. So if you're visiting Frome that weekend for the market, then make sure you check out Indie Mania upstairs in the Tunnels with Ben, a.k.a. That'd be a crack. Have you got any mixes online, Ben, that people might be able to access and enjoy?
2: A lot of my mixes you can find on a site called Hear This.
1: Hearthis.at.
2: That's it. So it's hearthis, all one word, .at. And then it's DJZ84.
1: Brilliant.
0: Massive thanks to Ben for giving me his time, and I hope you can get along to one of his forthcoming nights. As ever, thank you for listening to this month's Perfect Mix. If you want to catch Alistair Whitehead, he's got plenty of gigs coming up across May in Bury, Liverpool, Stoke-on-Trent, Sheffield and Leeds. So check out Skiddle if you're interested. Hopefully we'll see him in the south at the Cheese and Grain at some time in the future. This show will appear in Mixcloud, and this month I've enjoyed exploring these classic tunes so much. I've dug through my crates and tucked a bonus hour-long exclusively vinyl house mix at the end of the show. So I hope you enjoy it as much as I enjoyed putting it all together. Mixcloud is also where you'll find my previous Perfect Mix episodes and the fabulous Frome FM back catalogue of amazing shows. As usual, I'll be putting my playlist up on my Instagram page, James_theperfectmix, for those wanting to dig a little deeper. And if you want to get in touch, fire me a message on Instagram, or you can email into FromeFM with hello@frome.fm. I've been accompanied in the background of the show by the Happy Clappers, I Believe. featured in Alistair Whitehead's mix. I'm wrapping up with Orbital's classic 1995 chime. So have a great month and see you next time.

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explore the moon, the planet, and the interplanetary environment of our solar system. To investigate the sun and its relationship to Earth. The geophysical properties of the Earth and the physical nature of the universe. To determine the biological effects of the space environment on Earth life form. And to search for and analyze

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First Friday of every month, I'll be showing you the latest and greatest, as well as the earliest of stoner and psychedelic rock from around the world. We start off tonight with Italian rock band Black Rainbows from Rome in Italy with their track Holy Moon off the album with the same name. And we are quickly moving on to Drowning on Empty by Geezer.

That was Drowning on Empty by Kingston, York band Geezer from their fourth album Groovy from 2020. We are now moving on to the Heavy Eyes from Memphis, Tennessee. This track is called Levitator off the album. I'm going to say Meira, M-A-E-R-A, however you want to pronounce it. It's their second album from 2012.

Levantado from the 2012 album Mayra by The Heavy Eyes. Moving to Sweden now, this is Astro Queen's Out of This World off their first and only full-length album, In Submission, from 2002. 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

Out of This World by Astro Queen there. Moving on, we are staying in the Nordic Islands but leaving Scandinavia. This is Finnish band Laserdrift from the album Laserdrift, and the track is also called Laserdrifter.

Laser Drifter from the album Laser Drift by Laser Drift from 2015. Back over to the States we go, but this time to Topeka in Kansas. This is the Midnight Ghost Train. The track is Foxhole and the album is called Buffalo.

Foxhole by the Midnight Ghost Train off their second album, Buffalo, from 2012. Not only are we staying in the States for this next one, we are actually staying in Kansas, and even closer, we are staying in Topeka. We're going over to Youngblood Supercult, another stoner rock band. These guys are equally fantastic in their own way. This is off the album High Plains from 2016. This is Monolith.

Monolith from the album High Plains by the band Youngblood Supercult from Topeka, Kansas. We are now going back to Sweden. Seems to just be flying between the two this evening. This is Wolf and Snake from the album simply named Three by the band Asteroid. These guys are a bit of a sort of classic stoner rock band from Europe, started in 2003. I absolutely love these guys, and their second album in particular is very well known, but I've chosen a track off their third album today. You are indeed listening to Froom FM, 96.6 FM, and online at froom.fm. This is Under the Sun, Froom FM's monthly rock show. As I said, we are now playing Wolf and Snake off the third album by Asteroid from the year 2016.

That was Wolf and Snake by Asteroid off the album 3 from 2016. We are now coming to the UK from Leicester. This is the Kings of Frog Island. The track is called Witching Hour, and confusingly, this album is just called 2.

The Kings of Frog Island from Leicestershire with Witching Hour off their second album, simply named Two. We are now going back to Italy where we started this show tonight. This is Cosmic Soul off the album Cosmic Blues from 2018, their first album. This is pretty good stuff.

Cosmic Soul by Italian band Black Elephant from the album Cosmic Blues. You'll never guess what, we're going back to Sweden. We are going to a band called Green Leaf. These guys, as far as I can work out, are in some way affiliated with Truck Fighters. However, I cannot find any official information on that, but it is a thing I've heard in the past. This track is called With Eyes Wide Open from the 2014 album Trails and Passes. Once again, Swedish stuff. We know this is going to be good. 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

Open up your eyes, don't trust anyone.

With Eyes Wide Open by Greenleaf from the 2014 album Trails and Passes. Well, that is it. Another Under the Sun wrapped up, the April edition. The May edition done. I am recording this in April. Actually, as I'm recording it, it's looking like the weather for the rest of this week and going forward is going to be absolutely wonderful. 25, 26 degrees today. It's been lovely. We are ending this show by going back to America. Who would have guessed that? With Wofat from Dallas, Texas. This is from their second album, Psychedelinaut, from 2009, and the track is named Shake 'Em On Down.

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1: Hello, everybody. 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It is Halloween in 2025, and you are listening to Lemons. We've got a slightly eerie set for you this week. Obviously, staying on theme. Mixed genres, but kicking things off, this is Ren.
2: 1, 2, 3, spitting bullets on the beat. 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
1: 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If you ever heard what I heard in my mind, never try, you would cry, that's a lie, you would die. 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

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If that's you, cuzzy, then that's your limit. 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

of course, the Dutty Moonshine Big Band. If you want to hear that live, get down the Cheese and Grain, 27th of November. I understand there are not that many tickets left. It's a Thursday night, people, so, you know, start the weekend early. 27th of November.

Right, we got about 15 minutes left from this Eerie Lemons Halloween special. I hope it's made a nice change from the Monster Mash.

Right, you beautiful people. This is the last one of the show. This is a Toby Spin original. Well, kind of remix. 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I'll be back in 2 weeks, schedule permitting.

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1: 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June's come a knocking. Let's see what's on at the Cheese and Grain. Limehouse Lizzie, Friday the 5th. Newton Faulkner, Thursday the 11th. Ready for a laugh? Froom Comedy Club, Saturday 13th. Baggy Mondays, Friday 26th. And don't forget to get some reading in with Froom Book Fair, 21st. And at the little sister of the Cheese and Grain, it's the Treehouse, class of 79, 13th. And Joshua Burnside, Friday 19th.
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3: Here's the forecast by Kilmersdon Weather on Wednesday, 3rd of June. After a dry but windy night, Wednesday starts near 10 degrees centigrade before turning cloudy and quite windy, with outbreaks of rain and drizzle, heavy at times. It will feel cool in the wind. Thursday and Friday remain unsettled with frequent showers, some heavy and thundery, and temperatures feeling rather chilly. Conditions should gradually improve over the weekend, becoming less windy, drier and warmer from the southwest.
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2: Don't slow me down, baby.

and we kicked off with the United States of America. Yes, that actually is the name of the band, a ridiculous name in my view, but that is what they were called. Founded in Los Angeles in 1967 by composer Joseph Byrd and vocalist Dorothy Moskovich, they made one self-titled album and then disbanded shortly afterwards. The album is often cited as a showcase for the early use of electronic devices in rock music. The track I played was I Won't Leave My Wooden Wife For You, Sugar. And, well, just listening to that on headphones, I just wonder if it was slightly inappropriate because it, right at the end there, he sort of let it out that the person he was thinking of leaving his wooden wife for was still at school. But, well, maybe she's a teacher. Are you warm enough? I have the doors open behind me tonight, so if you hear pigeons cooing or such like, then you're not going mad. It's noises from my garden. My garden here in Froome, of course. And, well, I was cycling in France last week, based in the town of Troyes, southwest of Paris. And each day that we were riding, it became progressively warmer. And it seems that I've returned to a heat wave. So returned to work this morning, checked my emails to find out that I now have to go to Germany next week. Deep joy, not. I used to travel quite a lot with my job, but these days a trip to Birmingham seems a chore, let alone another country. Also, I seem to be embarking on a series of activities at the moment, this coming Monday included, the logistics of which require me to get up at 4 o'clock in the morning. Which I don't find too difficult, but what usually happens is I wake up at 2 o'clock in the morning and then I can't get back to sleep. As always, Froome FM, of course, broadcasting 24 hours a day. But enough of me. Let's get on with the show.

0: So first you heard more music by Edward Givens, and well, I've been playing a fair bit of Edward Givens' music lately, I do know, but he has released a new album and he was good enough to send me a free download code on Bandcamp, so I thought I'd play another track from him. His new album is called Nine Worlds, and the piece that you heard was called Norns, N-O-R-N-S, and where you can find Edward Givens' music on Bandcamp, as I said. That was followed by Invisible System, the new album by Invisible System, who is, well, which is, of course, Dan Harper from Froom, who has been featured on this show many times. And, well, I think a lot of Dan's production work is really, really great. And so occasionally I think he releases things and I wonder why he's released it. But most of the stuff he, certainly the Invisible System stuff that he releases is really good. And some of it is excellent. And I think that track suddenly certainly falls under the latter. The new album is called Dub, and it's 16-track dub album, it says, of unreleased singles, EPs, and Somali and Ethiopian, Jamaican, and UK fusions. So, basically, mixes of Dan's previous projects, by Dan, of course, and that track was called Malcolm Dub, which is not Melksham Dub. Malcolm Dub, and that is also available on CD and vinyl, and you, once again, you can find that and all of Dan's stuff on Bandcamp.
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0: Okay, so we are going to continue with some things recommended by Raves from the Grave, the fantastic record shop that sponsors this show, the record shop down in Froom. You can join their mailing list and you will receive an extensive email each week featuring all the new releases and stuff that they recommend. So, yes, I've got four tracks recommended by Raves from the Grave in their most recent communication. And, well, it starts with some Tiger Sex.

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My name is Julian Crawley. I am playing just a few tracks recommended by the record shop Raves from the Grave from Froom, who sponsored this show. And, well, that was one of them. That was Little Barry, who I've not heard of before, but they are apparently an English rock group consisting of Barry Cadogan on vocals and guitar. And I don't know if he's little or not. I suspect he's a giant of a man. That's typically how these things go, isn't it, when you call yourself little? But Louis Wharton, bass and vocals. And, well, sadly, they had a third member, Vigil Howe, who did drums and vocals from 2007 until his death in 2017. But anyway, they must have a stand-in drummer. Because that is their new album, Gravity Freeze, and that was called More Bad Miles of Road. Little Barry, that was preceded by Hannah Peel and Bebe Wang. And this is an album called The Endless Dance, and it's the first collaborative album from the Northern Irish producer and composer Hannah Peel and Chinese percussionist Bebe Wang. And the tracks are based around the 24 solar terms of the Chinese calendar. So, the track I played there was called Tiger Sex. Of course it was. And, well, that reminded me a bit of that band, Snapped Ankles, actually. Rebellious Jukebox, yeah. So, a couple more tracks recommended by our sponsor, Raves from the Grave. This is Brown Spirits.

0: First of the two tracks there was Brown Spirits. Now, they are from Melbourne, Australia, and they've released three albums simultaneously, rather annoyingly. Imaginatively entitled Brown Spirits 1, 2 and 3. That was from 1. That was called That River Ain't For Swimming. And, that was a groove, wasn't it? I wasn't sure about that when I put it in the show, but sitting here with my headphones on sounded pretty good. And so, if I like that, do I really want to buy three albums? Not sure. Anyway, that was followed by Daniel Villarreal. And, I went into Raves from the Grave on Saturday with Anita, and they were playing this album when we went into the shop, and she decided we needed to own this, so we walked out of the shop with this record on Saturday. But, Daniel Villarreal, the album's called Panama 77. The track was Ophelia. He's Panama-born, Chicago-based drummer. And I think Tom in the shop said that this was released a couple of years ago, but has just been re-released. It's on the International Anthem label. And it does have a very wide variety of music on it. And one of the tracks reminded Anita very much of the soundtrack to the film Betty Blue, if you know that. So, really wide range of music. So I'll certainly be playing another track from it, at least in the coming weeks. So, that was Daniel Villarreal, Panama 77. And Raves from the Grave do have a 3-for-2 sale on this week. I do believe it goes on until the end of the weekend. Many LPs, including some leftover Record Store Day stuff, and it's all out the back of the shop on tables. You can go down there and sort through the boxes and see if you can find yourself something that you want. All good.
1: Hello, everybody. I'm Gyro Frank, UK's most famous unknown rock star, and you're listening to Rebellious Jukebox.

That is another track from the second album by My Social Orbit, which that album came out last year, but it's only just sort of come to my attention because it was brought to my attention by Pierre Shepherd, who is part of the band and was once a member of Froome FM before my time. But Pierre lives in Froome. Not sure if the whole band live in Froome, but certainly a local band. The album is called Strange Behaviour, and that track was called If I Stumble. Right, it is the end of the show. I'm going to have to start thinking about, well, I have started thinking about doing some programming around the upcoming Froome Festival, which this year is from the 3rd of July to the 12th of July. And, well, that aside, there's a few things happening to celebrate what would have been Miles Davis's 100th birthday. Do they mean that, or do they mean celebrating 100 years since he was born? Is that the same thing? Weird term, isn't it? Celebrating someone's 100th birthday if they're not alive anymore. Anyway, one of these things is at Froome Festival, indeed. Laura Jurd, who lives in Froome, is performing with a star-studded band of jazz musicians at the Tunnels on the opening night, Friday the 3rd of July. And it's entitled 100 Years of Miles Davis, and it says they're going to celebrate the energy of the later albums. And, well, you know, I might try and get Laura on the show if I'm feeling brave, but we'll see how that goes. But, anyway, so I thought I'd play something by Miles Davis to finish the show. And really, this album, Bitches Brew, this is the album that first got me into jazz, really. I was about, I don't know, 15 or 16. I was sitting at home I was watching, I think it was the South Bank show, and there was a feature, a show all about Miles Davis, and it was just, he was playing the trumpet through a wah-wah pedal, and that was me sold. And I from that moment onwards, I traced sort of jazz backwards and forwards from this album that came out in 1970. So yeah, Miles Davis responsible for many milestones in music, excuse the pun. But so anyway, this is Miles Davis from the album Bitches Brew. Came out in 1970. This is Miles Runs the Voodoo Down. Thank you for listening to the show. Good night.

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2: Here's the forecast by Kilmersdon Weather on Wednesday, 3rd of June. After a dry but windy night, Wednesday starts near 10 degrees centigrade before turning cloudy and quite windy, with outbreaks of rain and drizzle, heavy at times. It will feel cool in the wind. Thursday and Friday remain unsettled with frequent showers, some heavy and thundery, and temperatures feeling rather chilly. Conditions should gradually improve over the weekend, becoming less windy, drier and warmer from the southwest.
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4: Hello and welcome to Jazz Footprints. This is Azhar taking you on another journey following in the footprints of jazz, and I'm delighted that it's finally summer. Right on time for this show in June. So I've been looking for some summery vibes to play on Froome FM, and I can't think of anything better than some of the really great funky music that was thriving in the 90s when funk made a comeback under the title Acid Jazz, which had elements of funk, soul, hip-hop, and psychedelia, with bands like Brand New Heavies, Wildflower, and Jamiroquai. Anyway, I've been looking for some summery vibes to play you, and it just so happened that JK from Jamiroquai wrote a song called 7 Days in Sunny June, which is very convenient because that is what I'm going to start the show with this month.

That was 7 days in sunny June from Jamiroquai. And let's continue with something from singer-bass player Esperanza Spalding. Here is her cover of I Can't Help It, featuring Joe Lovano on saxophone. The song composed by Stevie Wonder and Cecilia Green.

Esperanza Spalding. I love the way she plays the bass and sings so beautifully at the same time. Now here comes something from Groove Master producer Quincy Jones.

Now, I've had a love affair with the music of Brazil for a long time. Having traveled there 4 times, danced till dawn in the samba schools, and being very inspired, listening to some authentic Brazilian bossa nova. Not to mention enjoying lovely Brazilian coffee, watching the surfers on Ipanema Beach right next to the cafe, where The Girl from Ipanema was composed by Tom Jobim in the 60s. And it's still one of the most played songs in the world at any given time. And that is why I always include a track from Brazil on Jazz Footprints. One of these days, I think I'm going to leave those footprints in Brazil and dedicate the whole show to the music of Brazil. But right now, here is the original version of that song again, or Garota de Ipanema, as they say in Rio de Janeiro. Try to imagine you're drinking an ice-cold Antarctica beer, sitting right next to that cafe where this song was composed, looking out at the surfers riding in on the

The other thing about Ipanema Beach is all of those Brazilian girls are really beautiful. But if you want to go to where that cafe is, look out for Posto Novi, which means post number 9, and where the girl from Ipanema first appeared. Hey, maybe I could get the Brazilian Tourist Board to sponsor Jazz Footprints, Bell Laser. Anyway, let's come back to sunny England for this next track. While it's still sunny, I have to play Summertime. And one of my favorite versions is from a great pianist that lives just down the road in Bradford-on-Avon. His name is Jason Rebello, a world-class, incredible musician, and he used to come to some of the jam sessions at Mike Mower's garden in Beckington back in the day, before there was any mention of jazz in Froom. Anyway, this is his lovely version of George Gershwin's Summertime.

That was the wonderful Jason Ribello playing Summertime, joined by the rapper Maxi Jazz and vocalist Maisa. Okay, we're halfway through the show, and it's time for the violin to come out. You know, the violin used to be called the devil's instrument, and you have to be devilish and a little bit crazy to learn this instrument. I mean, it does sound dreadful and quite demonic when you first attempt to play the violin, a bit like taming a wild animal. But when you've mastered it, it can sound like a heavenly angel. And here is the very devilish Stefan Grappelli playing on this Duke Ellington tune, It Don't Mean a Thing If It Ain't Got That Swing. And boy, does Stefan swing.

Stefan Grappelli playing Duke Ellington's It Don't Mean a Thing. Now I'd like to play something from Amy Winehouse, who I haven't played on this show so far. And I just want to say one of the things about a life in music is that it is a play of emotions. And they affect us. One minute you can be deliriously happy, and the next minute, down in the dumps in a dark place. And sadly, this has affected many great original artists. Tortured souls, really sensitive people. And I think Amy Winehouse was a little bit like that. And yet she was such an individual and produced some really great original songs. Like this song, the lyrics are tragic, but it has such an upbeat feel.

Thank you, Amy Winehouse, for your heartfelt, wonderful music. So let's go all the way to New Orleans for this next track. I love the New Orleans jazz. It's so vibrant and irreverent. So here's a song from an R&B New Orleans band called the Neville Brothers, who've been going since 1976. And these brothers also worked with artists such as Branford Marsalis, Keith Richards, and Carlos Santana. Then in 1990, when the funk had its revival, they released probably their most famous album, Yellow Moon. It's a great album and they won a Grammy for it. I'm going to play you a track from that album called Wild Injuns, spelt with a J.

How funky was that from the Neville Brothers? Okay, we are nearing the end of the show. So I'm going to leave you with two very funky instrumental tracks produced around the mid-2000s. And the first one is from guitarist-producer Steve Hillage, his great remix of the song Fever. And then I'm doing an experimental crossfade into a track on Eyerto Morera's famous album Essential called Emoción Tropical. So I will leave you with these two amazing productions, and I hope you have enjoyed the music. And thank you for listening to Jazz Footprints for June 2026.

mighty long time, but I'm here to tell you, there's something else, the afterworld, a world of never-ending happiness. You can always see the sun, day or night.

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2: Here's the forecast by Kilmersdon Weather on Wednesday, 3rd of June. After a dry but windy night, Wednesday starts near 10 degrees centigrade before turning cloudy and quite windy, with outbreaks of rain and drizzle, heavy at times. It will feel cool in the wind. Thursday and Friday remain unsettled with frequent showers, some heavy and thundery, and temperatures feeling rather chilly. Conditions should gradually improve over the weekend, becoming less windy, drier and warmer from the southwest.
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4: 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It's Monday. No, it's not. It's Saturday the 20... No, what is it? It's Saturday the 23rd of May. You are listening to Basement 7.
6: Yes, you are. And Basement 7 is a, as you could tell by that intro, pre-recorded show. So you can't call in, but you can email, if you like, info@froom.fm.

0: Let's begin.
1: Here we are, basement 7. We've got Alex in the studio again.
0: Touching myself.
1: She's not actually touching herself.
0: No, I'm not. That was obscene.
1: That's disgusting.
0: Play us a tune, Mike.

0: so, yeah, no, unfortunately not.
1: Bring back lyric sheets. I'm going to play a band that we can all go and see on Friday at the Bell, or we will have seen at Friday on Friday. I've got that wrong way around.
0: Yeah, yeah, last night that was.
1: Yeah, so do you want to... I'll do that again. So here's a band that, if you knew about it, you could have seen live yesterday night at the Bell.
0: And they are?
1: Kill Mirror Image.

0: Well, I did like that.
1: Yes, Harry, nice one. And yeah, get a big shout out to the Bath Fringe Festival, which started last night.

0: and it's going on for quite a long time. And another friend of ours is playing in Mute TV around the back of the bell with a couple of other bands.
1: There was a Bath Music Festival thing this week, last weekend.
0: Was it?
1: Yeah, Comus played there with his Clayton Denwoo band.
0: Ah, cool. I preferred the Johnsons. Oh, I've said it live on radio.
1: My God.
0: Hi, Comus. This one, I know it's your turn to choose a track in this show.
1: Get off my tune.

0: Right, there we go. That was Grove, a name of a band my brother would have been very proud of.
1: And fabulous live band. We saw them at Bristol Pride years ago. And what a great sentiment.
0: Especially now, yeah. And very appropriate as we were served a Section 8 the other day to try and get rid of us out of the basement that we will fight on.
1: Fight on. And, we need the basement to stay, don't we?
0: Indeed,
1: listeners?
0: Yes. Blimey. I've been barricading myself in.

0: Well, I was going through my dad's records the other day, and what did I find? And I put it on at the wrong speed and thought, oh, actually.
1: What great tempo.
0: Yeah. That was, oh, what's his name? Marv Johnson, that was, with You Got What It Takes.
1: Well, thank you for introducing us to the slow version. Awesome. Oh, damn, I wasn't going to say awesome all show, and I've blown it. And before that was a track called South by Wulu, and heard it on the radio.
0: Nice.
1: I like shouty, screamy songs.
0: Yeah.
1: I definitely do. Is it my turn again?
0: Yeah, go on.
1: Oh, well, then we're going to play something by Connie Converse, who was an undiscovered person. She wrote loads of stuff in the 70s and then kind of disappeared.
0: We've all been undiscovered.
1: And now, probably because she's dead, everyone thinks she's ace. But this beautiful, beautiful little song called... that's annoying, isn't it? It's called Talking Like You.
0: Oh.
1: And after that, could you please, Michael, play the Connie Converses playing at my house?
0: So two Connie Converses in a row?
1: Yes.
0: Okay.
1: But only one of them's by Connie Converse.
2: How about two tall men? Okay.

0: When did you write that?
1: Hello. Input one. I'm going to turn it up now to 7 and see what happens.

0: Oof. Hey.
1: The rebel.
0: There he is, the rebel.
1: Isn't he just? That's that chap from Country Teasers, isn't it?
0: It is him, yes. I can't remember his actual, but some, I can't remember his name. Anyway.
1: Fabulous single.
0: Yeah, classic stuff. What's it called? I forgot.
1: Bums on a Rock.
0: Bum on a Rock.
1: Bums on a Rock. And that, what was the last one called?
0: And that was Take Five, the classic tune by, but it was done by Gordon Peters Quartet. Yes. With Yellow Boy Game from the same EP from
1: The Rebel.
0: Yes, thank you.
1: We're helping helping the community.
0: Yes.
1: Now, can you read my mind, listeners? I'm going to play...
0: Don't play that, Alex! Was there a listener there?
1: You're being really cruel and you've put me right off my stride and I was just being brave enough to go.
0: She started the show by saying she was playing with herself.
1: Touching myself.
0: Touching
1: Pay her. Attention. Everybody, I'm playing on this next track.
0: Oh.
1: Me. No, I've been lucky enough to be playing on songs that Jasper Patterson has written. And this is on the first song on his new album, Cathedral of Thoughts. And it's my honour to be playing this. And my dad really likes it, so, and my brother, so big shout out. And don't forget to download it now, bro.
0: Yeah, download the mother.
2: Say like the morning glows and feel the highs and then the lows and the lows.

0: Right, there we go. There's the old Velvet Underground with Foggy Notion.
1: I love that song. Thanks for playing that.
0: It's groovy stuff.
1: It's hard, isn't it, sometimes when you play a different genre or a band. Oh, I don't know what I'm waffling on about again. Sometimes I hope that Mike's going to edit a waffle, and often I find he hasn't. I'm going to play
0: the power.
1: A band called Mute TV. This one goes out to Aid, the drummer from Knucklehead and the All Nighters, Fame, and many other. This is Mute TV, and they're playing at the Bell on the 6th of June.

0: that is proof that anyone can play a solo. Anyone out there, just go for it. Get yourself a wah-wah pedal and scream it out.
1: Do it. That was Sharon Tandy with Hold On. And from a psychedelic compilation album from like the late 60s to early 70s. Yes, it had Foggy Notion on it, the Velvet Underground too.
0: Floor filler.
1: A floor filler,
0: floor
1: apparently.
0: Filler.
1: There
0: yeah, well,
1: right,
0: it got me grooving.
1: We better get on with it. We haven't got much time.
0: Oh, right, OK, talk faster. This one goes out to everyone who's ever been on a bat walk.

0: love a bit of half man, half biscuit.
1: It's got to be done, even if I've recorded it in mono.
0: Maybe.
1: Does it make a difference?
0: No, I don't. Well, it's all in. It's just like there's no separation, I'd imagine.
1: I'm going to add some separation, listeners, to a couple of the tracks, and you can write in and tell us which ones they were.
0: That's it. Answers on a postcode.
1: So I was always a massive Kate Tempest fan, and I'm just getting my head around Kate Tempest. This song, Know Yourself, brilliant, great video, really helps me try and understand what it must feel like to not be comfortable in your own body. Yeah, lucky me. I've got small tits and short hair, and I feel like I can be whoever I want.

0: Prince Algy were going to find release.
1: Well, there she goes. She's off. Alex, she's happy. And she's grateful for what she's got and who she is. We should all be like that, shouldn't we? Stay tuned for part two.
2: June's come a knocking. Let's see what's on at the Cheese and Grain. Limehouse Lizzie, Friday the 5th. Newton Faulkner, Thursday the 11th. Ready for a laugh? Froome Comedy Club, Saturday 13th. Baggy Mondays, Friday 26th. And don't forget to get some reading in with Froome Book Fair, 21st. And at the little sister of the Cheese and Grain, it's the Treehouse, class of 79, 13th. And Joshua Burnside, Friday 19th.
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money per term, we'll take it. 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

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It's 2 weeks before we lost Benjamin Zephaniah, a great Brummie, and a lifelong Villa fan. Here's his version of The World.

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And in this world, more than 100 million women are simply missing. Remember, these women are not even counted. We live in a world where each year multinational oil companies spill oil on the planet, damaging the earth for years to come. In this world, governments back the oil companies and not the planet. To get the oil in this world, young women and men are sent to fight phony wars. The young people that are lucky enough to make it home are left to suffer physical and mental damage.

system will protect them. We're whistleblowers that expose corruption, misconduct and illegal activities in governments and faceless organizations become the ones who are persecuted and hunted down. We live in a world where those that expose violations of

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2: 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Tonight, we have a very special musical presentation. So, kick back and stretch your sack, 'cause here's Caius with Un Sandpiper.
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This is one of the first acid tracks, and it's a bloody long one, and it's by Future, spelt with a PH. And yeah, to make it a little bit more interesting, in inverted commas, I've mixed in the sound of a fridge and some Nurse with Wound. Thanks for joining me. Thanks to Alex for part one, and we'll see you next month.

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1: And me, T. Fred, two views of popular culture separated by a common language.
0: Yes, we are still in 1973 in this, our third episode on that great year. But unlike the previous shows, the beer moths, the veritable giants, do have a rather large presence today.
1: But that's not the way we're going to begin. We're going to stick with our time-honored tradition of playing the obscure.
0: Not the obscure, the less well-known.
1: The less well-known.
0: And here we are. We kick off with the Modern Lovers, Roadrunner.
2: One, two, three, four, five, six.

0: That was the Modern Lovers with Roadrunner, led by Jonathan Richman, a fabulously unusual and eccentric young man who graduated in Boston from high school in 1969, went straight up to New York City because he was terribly influenced by the Velvet Underground and he wanted to see them alive and absorb himself in their culture. So much so, he slept on the sofa of their manager for 2 weeks. And this song, Roadrunner, not to be confused with Bo Diddley's song, the same name, is pretty much a direct copy in a different key of the Velvet song, Sister Ray.
1: Well, and Jonathan Richman, the Modern Lovers, actually, they look backward to the Velvet Underground, but it also looks forward, the band looks forward to post-punk East Coast bands. The drummer, David Robinson, goes on to join the Cars, and the keyboardist, Jerry Harrison, goes on to join the Talking Heads. So, Riff, I know how much you love it when I cite statistics and make references to Rolling Stone. So I'm going to...
0: Go on, try me.
1: Yeah. They have a list. Rolling Stone has a list of the 50 best road trip songs.
0: Well, here we go.
1: Any idea where this one ranks in that pantheon?
0: I loathe the lists, T. Fred, but must be top five.
1: Number one.
0: Fantastic, well-deserved. Also, I must point out on the great Jonathan Richman, as if his eccentricity needs emphasizing, I saw him in the early 80s at what was then the Hammersmith Odeon in West London, now the Eventim. He told the band to stop playing. He's told the crew to put the house lights up. He said, I want to see the audience. And he played acoustically for the next 10 minutes.
1: And that's the way I saw him at McCabe's Guitar Shop. He's slightly smaller venue than the Hammersmith Odeon. But he went on to develop a style that one critic called campfire soul. And Jonathan Richman approved of that description of his music.
0: That's perfect. There is a link between Jonathan Richman and our next artist, a great enabler called John Cale, the Welsh cello prodigy who actually produced Roadrunner as a demo for Warner Brothers on the West Coast back in 73. This song is called Andalusia, or Andalusia,

0: That was John Davis Cale, Order of the British Empire, from his album Paris 1919, with a very beautiful song called Andalusia. As I said, a Welsh child prodigy in the cello department went to New York City in the early 60s. Can you believe, T. Fred, played with John Cage in an 18-hour concert. This man is avant-garde. And then he was with Lamont Young in drone music, and finally lowers himself to join the Velvet Underground,
1: where he lasts for about 2 years before he's fired by Lou Reed.
0: Precisely. And a few reunions were attempted but didn't quite work in subsequent years. He also was a great producer, and he produced the debut album of a rather exciting band from Detroit we will be playing later in the show. He also worked with Patti Smith and, of course, as I said, Jonathan Richman and the Modern Lovers.
1: Now, in 1973, American critics were still desperate to anoint the next Beatles and Bob Dylan. And while the Beatles were no more, Bob Dylan was still active, but the critics didn't want the 1973 Bob Dylan of Pat Garrett and Billy the Kid, or the six lame covers and three traditional songs that he put on the album called Dylan. They wanted the 1965-66 Dylan of Bringing It All Back Home, Highway 61 Revisited, and Blonde on Blonde, with its guitar work and particularly with the organ work
0: of Al Cooper.
1: In this case, one of those great Bob Hopes was a gentleman from New York City. His name is Elliot Murphy, and this song is called Hanging Out.

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1: the Riffmeister. Elliot Murphy, discuss, or have you said it all?
0: I think I've said it all.
1: I was just wondering, one of the great joys of working with you and doing this show, T. Fred, is actually exploring people I've never really heard of or learning more about people I know. And, of course, Mr. Murphy, I wasn't terribly up to speed on. But I wonder, his output's been prodigious.
0: It's unbelievable.
1: So I'm wondering if that hasn't really helped and it's completely diluted him.
0: Well, I think that may be part of the problem because he was, like I said, he was a critical darling for a year there. And since then, he's put out 27 albums.
1: Just the 27. It's worth pointing out that Elliot Murphy is popular in Europe, especially in France. And in 2015, he was actually decorated. He received, and please forgive my French accent, the Chevalier Ordre des Arts et des Lettres.
0: Boy, and they say Americans can't speak French.
1: Touché. You'll notice that the Beer Moth reference at the top of the show have not yet featured. We continue with the next artist to plough the less obvious furrows with the wonderful Loudon Wainwright III. Thank you, John Peel, for bringing this great man to my attention. This is the swimming song from the album Attempted Moustache.

0: Loudon Wainwright III with the swimming song. Obviously, a droll, upbeat, perky song. Loudon Wainwright is still cracking on. He's famous not just for his own achievements, but for his progeny, Rufus and Martha, and his ex-wife, Kate McGarrigle, who wrote a song about him called Go Leave.
1: And like you said, he was married to Canadian folk artist Kate McGarrigle. He also had an affair with another Canadian folk artist, Susie Roche.
0: Not Joni Mitchell. Not Joni Mitchell.
1: Somehow he missed out Joni Mitchell, but it's clear that he had designs on Canada long before Donald Trump.
0: Loudon attended St. Andrew's School in Delaware, and that was the school used in the recent rather good movie called The Holdovers, starring Paul Giamatti and the Dead Poets Society.
1: The next song comes from an artist who played guitar with the pianist Professor Longhair when he was about 13 years old. He became a house producer at Ace Records when he was 16 years old.
0: Amazing.
1: He had his finger shot off and he floored a bar, forcing him to switch from guitar to piano. Spent 2 years in a Texas prison for running a brothel, and became a keyboard player with a Wrecking Crew in Los Angeles. The artist is named Max Rebenack.
0: Or Mac Rebenack, his twin brother.
1: A.K.A. Dr. John. A musician synonymous with New Orleans-based music that he described as gumbo, as demonstrated in our next song, Right Place, Wrong Time.

down the street. See my life shaking with every who I meet. Refried confusion is making itself clear. Wonder which way to go to get on out of.

That was Dr. John with Right Place, Wrong Time. And much as I hate statistics, T-Fred, I've got to point out that was a top 10 hit single in the US of A. I also, it's incumbent upon me to point out that the great Mac Rebennack, alias Dr. John, played piano on the Mothers of Invention debut album, Freak Out. I mentioned earlier that John Cale had a link with the subsequent artist in this show. Well, the artist is the great Detroit band The Stooges. John Cale produced their debut album, but this is their third album, Raw Power, with a tremendous song called Search and Destroy.

0: That was The Stooges with Search and Destroy. It marked the debut of James Williamson as the lead guitarist of The Stooges, and secondly, Steve Jones of the Sex Pistols learnt to play guitar alongside this album. The mix is pretty rough, and in classic record company style, the budget was tight. Frontman Iggy decided to do the mixes, but he only used three of the 24 tracks. That lovely man David Bowie stepped in to help, but on that tight budget, they went to an antiquated studio in LA, and David remixed it. But Iggy insisted on keeping his mix of the track Search and Destroy, but I have taken the Bowie mix, which is far better.
1: And we would be remiss if we did not mention that Iggy Pop, the frontman for The Stooges, reigned as the UK's favorite insurance salesman from the years 2008 to 2011, appearing in television ads for the company Swift Cover. And in 2009, the Advertising Standards Authority in the UK sought to ban one of the Iggy ads because, as a musician, he did not qualify for the insurance that he advertised.
0: Going back to James Williamson, there's a wonderful link between him and Jeff Skunk Baxter of our next track, played by Steely Dan. James Williamson actually has designed microchips for none other than AMD, and Jeff Skunk Baxter, through learning compression techniques for recording, has become a missiles consultant and advised the US government and members of Congress. 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
1: Jeff Skunk Baxter does indeed appear on our next track, but he is not the principal guitarist. That role is fulfilled by Denny Dias. The track is called Bodhisattva. It's by Steely Dan, and it's from the album Countdown to Ecstasy.

0: That was Bodhisattva by Steely Dan. And I think it's fair to say that I learned probably 95% of what I know about Eastern religion from popular music. So Bodhisattva, Mahavishnu, Hare Krishna, Hare Hare, and of course, Jai Guru Deva Om, which I believe means all glory to guys named Dave.
1: On an even more serious note, Steely Dan's key players are Donald Fagen and Walter Becker, but the origins of the band are down to Denny Dias, who in 1970, his manager put an advert in the Village Voice saying, looking for keyboardist and bassist, must have jazz chops. So Donald and Walter joined the band that became Steely Dan, and notice the jazz chops in that rather splendid guitar solo. Staying with mainstream artists, the following track is the breakout hit by a fantastic guitarist with FM credentials, but ended up being a massive star on AM. Also, I've chosen this track partly to annoy T. Fred. This is the Steve Miller Band with the Joker.

0: That was the Steve Miller Band with the Joker from the album of the same name. A great axe man, Steve Miller. Les Paul was his godfather, no less. T-Bone Walker dropped by the house. Can you imagine that? Can you imagine Chuck Berry walking through the living room? And that song was recorded in 30 minutes, one take. A fantastic professional. Now, T. Fred, everyone wants to know, why does Steve Miller annoy you?
1: It's because of his career arc. He starts off as being a darling of FM radio with songs like Space Cowboy and Living in the USA. And then starting with The Joker, he starts going after AM hits. The Joker is a fine song, but the later stuff, things like Big Old Jet Airliner and Keep on Rockin' Me Baby, to my mind, they're just lame. But the one thing about this song, The Joker, that I really like... Now, one of the recurring themes that I'm always pointing out is misheard lyrics on my part. In this case, it's a misheard lyric on the part of the artist, because Steve Miller talks about, some call me the gangster of love, and then he says, I speak of the pompatus of love. And pompatus is not a word that you will find in any dictionary. And it's actually a misheard lyric from a 1954 doo-wop song called The Letter. The actual word that he was trying to repeat is puppetoots, which you're not going to find in any dictionary either. So anyway, hats off to Steve Miller for coming up with his own misheard lyric.
0: From one major artist to, yes, an absolute giant. We got there at last, and there are more to come.
1: Yes, the elephant's in the room.
0: This is the Pink Floyd. This is a live version of a track from Dark Side of the Moon. The song is Breathe.

0: an abrupt end to a truly great song, Breathe by the Pink Floyd. Deliberately selected that, A, because it's a song written by Rick Wright, who's not given enough credit as the keyboard player of the band. And secondly, I didn't want to play Time or Money, the obvious cuts that everyone knows. The Floyd, of course, have a legendary reputation for their live shows and were known to always develop their songs on the road. In November 1972 at the Rainbow Theatre in North London, they previewed what was almost the 100% version of Dark Side of the Moon. And I was a privileged person. I was there, and a rocket came down on a string from the back of the small auditorium and got stuck. And Gilmour started laughing.
1: Sounds like something straight out of Spinal Tap.
0: Totally out of
1: Spinal Tap. The dwarfs are gonna crush Stonehenge.
0: It was very Spinal Tap in a very intimate setting.
1: This is the Bombsites and Orange Grove show on 96.6 Froom FM. And we move on to our second elephant in the room. The album that I consider to be the best of 1973, it's Inner Visions by Stevie Wonder, and the song is Livin' for the City.

0: Much like I heard it through the grapevine, the song starts out with an ominous keyboard riff. You know from the first four notes that something bad is about to happen, and it does. Well, at least in the album version. We played the single version, which is not quite as bleak. But, Riff, I have to say that your lack of affinity for Stevie Wonder is a real cause for concern, and it's definitely a cause for concern for my brother Bob, who has offered to organize an intervention.
1: That's very kind. But I mean, Steveland, what's his real name? Stephen Hardaway Judkins, alias Stevie Wonder, born on the 13th of May 1950. We share the same birthday, but there we rather differ.
0: In what sense? Name one way in which you differ from Stevie Wonder.
1: Musical ability and height. From a Michigan-born keyboard superstar.
0: And drumming superstar, and harmonica superstar, and clavinet superstar, and kazoo superstar.
1: And violin played behind his back superstar. We move over to Northwest London to Pinner, to another keyboard superstar.
0: Elton John, and in the Bombsights and Orange Groves tradition, we are going to play a song renowned for its guitar work, not its keyboard work. It's Saturday Night's All Right for Fightin'.

0: That, of course, was Elton John with Saturday Night's All Right for Fighting from the album Goodbye Yellow Brick Road.
1: Blistering guitar work from Davey Johnson, Tifer, as you said. Not a man I paid a great deal of attention to, but what an incredible guitarist he is. Edinburgh-born, a folky originally, and he puts up fantastic stuff on Instagram regularly. Worth checking out.
0: The album Goodbye Yellow Brick Road is an homage to classic Hollywood movies, and each song is a type of film genre. So you've got musical, you've got western, you've got a gangster film, you've got film noir, and the album even starts out with what I would call an overture. And that is the song Funeral for a Friend.
1: Coming back to where we started, all the way from Michigan to Pinner, what is it about Northwest London, Middlesex, and keyboard players? Elton John, famously from Pinner, Nicky Hopkins, session man to the Stones and others, and member of the Quicksilver Messenger Service from Perivale, and yes, Rick Wakeman was also from Perivale. It must be something in the air.
0: This has been the Bomb Sights and Orange Grove Show. It's adios amigos from me, T. Fred.
1: And cheerio pip pip from me, the Riffmeister.
0: And we conclude with an appropriate song for our three-episode survey of 1973 with yet another debut album. This from a band with Southern roots,
1: who appropriately recorded in the legendary Muscle Shoals Studios in Alabama. The band subsisted on peanut butter sandwiches between the occasional fights on the counter long hair with the locals. The album was produced by the renowned session man Al Cooper. He played organ on Bob Dylan's Like a Rolling Stone. Al Cooper was absolutely astonished to observe that the band was martially drilled by their leader and vocalist, Ronnie Van Zant. This is Lynyrd Skynyrd from the album, pronounced Lynyrd Skynyrd, the iconic Freebird.

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